0: Cafes and restaurants have typically passed it on through surcharges instead. Now those surcharges are banned, those same businesses will have little choice but to fold that cost into their prices. RMIT Finance Professor Angel Zhong says small businesses should call their payment provider now to check they're actually getting the benefit of RBA's separate cut to interchange fees. She says banks aren't running a charity and will look to recover costs elsewhere. To the UK, and RAF Fairford has been used to launch US bomber strikes on Iranian missile sites since the war in Iran began in February. It's now at the centre of a security scare after UK police arrested five men on suspicion of preparing a terrorist attack nearby. A major incident was declared with residents evacuated, with bomb disposal experts checking several vehicles. A US Air Force spokesperson says the base remains vigilant and will take appropriate action to protect its personnel. It comes as President Trump rejected an Iranian proposal to reopen the Strait of Hormuz, threatening further bombing. And Torres Strait Islander singer Daisha Outer has made history, becoming the first Torres Strait Islander to reach the grand final of The Voice Australia. The 15-year-old from Logan in Queensland never had a formal singing lesson, but learnt to perform through her family and community instead. She says music and storytelling are central to passing down Torres Strait Islander culture and hopes her run on the show will create pathways for other Indigenous performers. Despite her historic finish, the title ultimately went to fellow Indigenous finalist Young Miller, a Maranangu rapper from Darwin who also made history by becoming the first rapper or Indigenous person to ever win the show. We'll have more coming up next.
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0: To sport, and Fremantle stormed into the AFL Top 8, thumping Adelaide 9-6-60 to 5-5-35 at Unley Oval, outscoring the Crows 28-0 in their first quarter. Collingwood's claimed its first win of the season, edging GWS 4-10-34 to 3-7-25 in a low-scoring arm wrestle. And Sydney held on to a top four spot with a 5-7-37 to 3-5-23 win over Brisbane, while Gold Coast moved in the sixth spot, running away from St Kilda 10-9-69 to 6-3-39 after halftime. Now for a look at the capital city weather around the country. Showers in Maganja and Brisbane with a top of 25. 20 and cloudy on Gadigal Country, Sydney, while it's 19 to partly cloudy on Ngunnawal Gambri Country, Canberra. 18 to mostly sunny in Nam, Melbourne, and partly cloudy in Nipaluna, Hobart with a max of 17. A top of 27 and partly cloudy in Tundanya, Adelaide. Showers and 21 degrees in Boorloo, Perth, and mostly sunny in Garamilla, Darwin with a top of 35. If you have any stories that you wish to share with us, you can send us an email to news@nirs.org.au. That's news@nirs.org.au.
4: This is Mabu Yaru Ngamga. Brings you the word of the day from the Yaru language, traditional owners of the Broome area.
5: Ngaji Mingan, Ngaya Nilawal Jalaru. Ngananjuyu, the word of the day. The word of the day is walali. Walali means to eat. Walali. Can you say it? Walali. We can use it like this. Walali nyamba mai. Walali nyamba mai. Can you say it? Walali nyamba mai. Walali. Walali nyamba mai means you eat this food. Walali nyamba mai. We can say kawijwalali. Kawijwalali. Can you say it? Kawijwalali. Kawijwalali means you eat quickly or eat quickly. Walali nyamba mai, you eat this food. Kawijwalali, you eat quickly. Thank you for listening. Kalia mabu.
4: That was Word of the Day from the Yawuru language, the traditional owners of the Broome area.
2: Pregnancy can cause anemia, which is when you have weak blood.
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0: group of eye diseases in which the optic nerve at the back of the eye is slowly destroyed. This silent eye condition is an eye disease affecting approximately 4% of the population, with an estimated 50% of glaucoma cases remaining undiagnosed. In Australia, glaucoma is a major cause of sight loss in adults over the age of 40. Although anyone can get glaucoma, some people have a higher risk. Those with a family history of glaucoma, diabetes, migraines, short-sightedness, long-sightedness, eye injuries, blood pressure, or past or present use of cortisone drugs or steroids. People in these groups should have their first eye check no later than the age of 35. For most people, it is recommended to have an eye check for glaucoma by the age of 40. At Brahms or your local hospital, this message is sponsored by the Kimberley Population Health.
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0: Hello, I'm Adam Evans with the NIRS News. Ambulance Victoria only fully meets 17% of national safety and quality standards. A mock assessment found it only met 23 of the 138 relevant actions in the standards. Staff told assessors the incident reporting culture was poor and many incidents were unreported. The report also found most policies and procedures were out of date. South Australia is the only state ambulance service currently accredited nationally. Some whale species populations have returned to pre-whaling numbers in the 40 years since the practice was banned. That's what the International Whaling Commission says. It says it's one of the most effective conservation actions ever taken after populations crashed to low levels last century. The whaling ban milestone will be marked at the Commission's meeting in Hobart this week, which has attracted 300 delegates from 63 countries. Australia currently chairs the Commission, which now has 89 member countries. Japan withdrew in 2019 to resume commercial whaling. Overseas now, and 5 men have been arrested on suspicion of preparing a terrorist attack after a security scare at a British airbase used by the US Air Force. UK police declared a major incident near RAF Fairford in southwest England, evacuating nearby homes as army bomb disposal experts examined several vehicles. The men were also charged with offences under the Explosives Act. Counter-terrorism police say the incident is now contained. Authorities say they're working on establishing well-rehearsed emergency plans. And at just 12 years old, Alice Springs boxer Leela Lord already has her sights set on the Olympics. The young Arunta athlete was granted a special age exemption to train at the Australian International Sports Indigenous Boxing Development Camp, which is usually reserved for boxers aged 15 and over. Leela told the ABC she's come back from Canberra with a bigger passion for the sport than ever.
1: It was very advanced, like core work, like really interesting type core work, like different types of sit-ups and like push-ups and stuff. I hope to have more fights in the future, maybe get to the Olympics or maybe championships.
0: Her next challenge is simply finding opponents her own age to fight. We'll have more coming up next.
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0: To sport, and the Brisbane Lions and their fans are celebrating their third straight premiership after beating the Fremantle Dockers in one of the best AFL grand finals in history. The Dockers led by 17 points with 4 minutes to play, but the Lions kicked the last 4 goals to win 14-12-96 to 12-17-89. Footage of Lions coach Chris Fagan sitting on the shoulders of Harris Andrews on the dance floor during the celebrations went viral.
5: He just pestered me until I did it, and I got up there and I was pretty glad to get down, to tell you the truth, but it was a bit of fun. We were having a great celebration. It was obviously a very happy day for everyone at the footy club, and you got to make the most of those opportunities when they come along, I guess.
0: That was Chris Fagan talking to the ABC. Now for a look at the capital city weather around the country. Showers in Maganja and Brisbane with a top of 25. 20 and cloudy on Gadigal Country, Sydney, while it's 19 to partly cloudy on Ngunnawal-Gambri Country, Canberra. 18 and mostly sunny in Nam, Melbourne, and partly cloudy in Nipaluna, Hobart with a max of 17. A top of 27 and partly cloudy in Tundunya, Adelaide. Showers and 21 degrees in Boorloo, Perth, and mostly sunny in Garamilla, Darwin with a top of 35. If you have any stories that you wish to share with us, you can send us an email to news@nirs.org.au. That's news@nirs.org.au.

0: Across Western Australia, this is Lanisa O'Donoghue with Dingara News. Aboriginal and Torres Strait Islander listeners are warned that the following program may contain stories and voices of people who have passed away. Today marks 43 years since 16-year-old Indooroopilly boy John Pat died in police custody in Irrumaggadu, Roebourne. His death on 28th of September 1983 became one of the cases that strengthened calls from the Royal Commission into Aboriginal deaths in custody. Ngata Media has spoken with Professor Chris Cunningham about John's anniversary, the families and campaigners who pushed for the inquiry, and what has changed since its final report in 1991.
1: For the federal government to announce the Royal Commission into Aboriginal Deaths in Custody, and I stress that it was really the work of the families so in pushing the government to do that.
0: Professor Cunningham is a criminologist at the University of Technology Sydney's John Bunnell Institute. He participated in the Royal Commission and specialises in Indigenous people and the law. The Irrumaggadu Data Project is expanding its community-led research across Roebourne, Five Mile and Cheetah. Four local community researchers have now joined the project and are being trained to interview families about well-being and priorities for the future. The project is combining community information with government data covering areas including health, education, justice and housing. Figures from the 2021 census indicate around 30% of residents were estimated to be living in overcrowded housing, although the project team believes the true figure may be higher. Daisy Goodwin says collecting local data will allow the community to test government figures and build stronger evidence when advocating for services.
2: Across the data that we've seen so far, it's kind of telling us the things that we already know, but having the data means that we have the evidence now to back up what we're saying and use that to advocate across government and industry for the things that we need.
0: The project is also seeking members for a paid community data governance committee, which will help oversee how information is collected, protected and shared. Former Pilbara MP Larry Graham says the measures announced for vulnerable children in Port Hedland failed to address the cause of the crisis. Child Protection Minister Jessica Stojovski visited the town again this week after reports that up to 15 children had been left unsupervised in a South Hedland home.
3: They are band-aid solutions. They've never worked in the past and they're not going to work now. If you don't comprehensively set out to care for children, you can't care for children.
0: Anthony Ashwin is celebrating a reserves premiership win with Mines Rovers in Kalgoorlie. Ashwin was a player coach for the side, helping guide the team to the flag while also taking the field. The win adds another chapter to his long connection with the club. Ngata Media spoke with Ashwin about the grand final and what the premiership means to them.
4: But when the final siren went, I was just over the moon because we had a little bit of a struggling season with people on my team just having work commitments, some work night shift, being in a mining town.
0: Carnarvon Yamiji Matt Moncrief is taking his passion for community onto the rugby field with the First Nations Lorikeets. Moncrief, known for championing Aboriginal bush foods and appearing on My Kitchen Rules, is involved with the club, which creates a culturally safe space for LGBTQIA+ members. The Lorikeets made their first appearance on the field at the Alice Sevens earlier this year. Moncrief says the team aimed to be a source of pride for Indigenous LGBTQIA+ people. On and off the field, he spoke with Ngata Media.
5: But I really found that rugby union and rugby is a lot more accepting of, and there's a lot less homophobia, a lot less racism in it when you're playing it.
0: A Fijian rugby player says men must turn support for women into action after discussions at the Pacific Media Summit. Tomoki Wankwolo spoke with Ngata Media about the part men can play in supporting women in their families and communities.
6: I learn a lot, especially from the community. I'm here, I learn a lot from the discussion for this 2 days workshop, especially for the women.
0: His comments follow summit conversations about male allyship and the practical commitments men can make after the event. And to stay up to date with Ngata News, follow us on Instagram, like us on Facebook, or visit our website at ngatamedia.com.au. 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Lanisa O'Donoghue, Ngata News.
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8: Ngaji Mingan, Ngayu Nilawal Jina, Nganan Juyu, the word of the day. The word of the day is Walama. Wallama. Can you say it? Wallama. Wallama means to do or to put something. Wallama. We can use it like this. Wallama Janu. Wallama Janu means to do something for me. We can use it like this. Wallama Janu. Do it for me. Wallama Janu means do it for me. Can you say it? Wallama Janu. I will say it again. Wallama Janu. Wallama Janu. Do it for me. Wallama. Can you say it? Wallama. Thank you for listening. Galia Mabu.
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0: This is Sticky calling by Banana. How are you today?
1: Oh, sorry. Do I reply? I'm doing well, thank you, Sticky. I'm having a lovely day. How about you?
0: I'm good.
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0: Yep.

0: dementia, sickness, not gonna stop you from living your life. 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And talk la doctor about the dementia plan. You gotta get him help proper early for you, and if you care for somebody else too. You can still live la your house or your community. Look him up, Healthy WA. 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

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This sacred ground you walk has stories of its own. 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

0: Hey, Unc, what's type 2 diabetes?
1: It's when your blood has too much sugar. It's bad sickness if you let it get to you.
0: Why? What happens if you get it?
1: Well, look at me. I've lost my leg, my kidney's no good, gotta have dialysis, and my eyesight's going. Just wish I'd listened to family and that health mob earlier. I could have stopped diabetes getting to me.
0: How?
1: By cutting down on my drinking, stop smoking, exercise, lose weight, and eat healthy taco with lots of veggies.
0: Sounds like a plan. I don't want diabetes getting me.
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0: What's type 2 diabetes?
1: It's when your blood got too much sugar. It's bad sickness if you let it get to you.
0: Why? What happens if you get it?
1: Well, look at me. I've lost my leg, my kidney's no good, gotta have dialysis and my eyesight's going. Just wish I'd listened to family and that helped more earlier, I could have stopped diabetes getting to me.
0: How?
1: By cutting down on my drinking, stop smoking, exercise, lose weight and eat healthy taco with lots of veggies.
0: Sounds like a plan. I don't want diabetes getting me.
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0: I'm Adam Evans with the NIRS News. The Tasmanian Health Department has refused to release a damning report into Ambulance Tasmania's safety standards. That's until the ABC obtained it under right to information laws. The mock assessment found the service only fully met 17% of national safety and quality standards, with assessors warning it could trigger mandatory notification over serious risk. Health and Community Services Union Secretary Robbie Moore says the results are alarming and called it a diabolical outcome. Mr. Moore believes the service has effectively given up on pursuing accreditation altogether. The Health Department says Ambulance Tasmania remains committed to continuous improvement and has already acted on several recommendations. Drones patrolling New South Wales beaches detected more than 1,200 sharks over just 2 months of winter surveillance. Surf Life Saving New South Wales logged 49,000 flights across 96 ocean beaches between July and August. It triggered 360 safety interventions, including beach evacuations, alarms and jet skis being sent out. Marine scientist Vanessa Perotta has told the ABC it's a sign of a healthy ecosystem.
1: The numbers of how many sharks were sighted over that two-month period are not to be alarming. They're just a reflection of a healthy ecosystem, which is a good thing. So putting everything into perspective for listeners today who are hearing that number of 1,200 sharks seen in a two-month trial, that is probably just a fraction of maybe what is there. And it is a positive step forward in us understanding our blue backyard that little bit better.
0: Meanwhile, whales today face dangers that didn't even exist when commercial whaling was banned 40 years ago. The International Whaling Commission says accidental catches, ship strikes, net entanglement and noise pollution are now major threats. Whaling has dropped to less than 1% of historic levels. The Commission is meeting in Tasmania this week to mark the ban's 40th anniversary and the organisation's 80th birthday. Scientists say climate change and krill fishing in Antarctica remain serious ongoing concerns. Delegates will discuss a proposed 25-year whale sanctuary in the South Atlantic. And a 12-year-old Alice Springs boxer has come close to nabbing Best Female Athlete at the National Indigenous Boxing Camp. Leela Lord stood toe-to-toe with competitors years older than her. Leela's dad, Jason, coached the camp at the Australian Institute of Sport. He says his daughter kept pace with everything the older kids were doing.
2: To be able to be a little girl from the bush, when we were the only team from the territory, so that's another thing in itself. To be a part of that, I think Leela come away with something really special.
0: Jason Lord there on the ABC. Mr. Lord was later voted the camp's best trainer by the young athletes themselves. We'll have more coming up next.
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4: Program sponsor.
0: To sport, and Brisbane Lions players are trying to extend Chris Fagan's tenure as head coach after claiming their third AFL premiership in a row on Saturday. Fagan is considering his future, saying it could be a good time to go out on top instead of hanging around until the Lions fail. Fagan has told the ABC a younger player is leading the push to keep him at the club.
5: Yeah, Will's younger brother's probably the one that's been at me the most. He keeps saying it to me, don't go, don't go.
4: And what do you say to him?
5: Which is, it's actually really nice. Oh, I just say to him, look, don't worry, mate, I might not go. I just got a few things I've got to work out over the next few days to see whether I've still got the...
0: Now for a look at the capital city weather around the country. Showers in Maganja and Brisbane with a top of 25. 20 and cloudy on Gadigal Country, Sydney, while it's 19 to partly cloudy on Ngunnawal Gambri Country, Canberra. 18 and mostly sunny in Nam, Melbourne, and partly cloudy in Nipaluna, Hobart, with a max of 17. A top of 27 and partly cloudy in Tundanya, Adelaide. Showers and 21 degrees in Boorloo, Perth, and mostly sunny in Garamilla, Darwin, with a top of 35. If you have any stories that you wish to share with us, you can send us an email to news@nirs.org.au.
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7: Ngaji Mingan, Ngayu Nilawal Jina, Ngananjuyu, the word of the day. The word of the day is Walanya. Walanya. Can you say it? Walanya. Walanya means to catch or get something. Walanya. We can use it like this. Walanya janu. Walanya janu. Can you say it? Walanya janu. Walanya janu means get it for me. Walanya janu. Walanya janu means catch it for me. Walanya janu. Can you say it? Walanya janu. Thank you for listening. Galia Mabu.
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you know, I come from a land down under, and we'd like to do a song for you. It's great to be here on the Opry. And this song is about a big cattle station, what you people would call a ranch, up there on the Northern Territory. And it's a song about a day in the life of a ringer, or as you would say, a cowboy, I guess. It's only a small station of about 2 million acres, and through that station we have the Ord River. And it's real Crocodile Dundee country. They allow for 3 head of stock to be taken each day by the crocodiles. So we'll tell you all the story about Ringer from the Top End. Here we go.

0: I also must mention, we said dingo, the lonesome howl of the dingo, which is very similar to your coyote. So our countries are very, very similar, believe you me. It's a big country, Australia, and I've been knocking around it for many, many years. We have a lot of dry country, but it's a land of contrast, and we have some great times over there. You want to come and see us sometime, because there's something different in each state. We haven't got as many states as you, but anyway, not as many people. But anyway,
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Christmas Day. 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Oh, summer, summer, same kind. 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

0: Hello, I'm Adam Evans with the NIRS News. Ambulance Victoria only fully meets 17% of national safety and quality standards. A mock assessment found it only met 23 of the 138 relevant actions in the standards. Staff told assessors the incident reporting culture was poor and many incidents were unreported. The report also found most policies and procedures were out of date. South Australia is the only state ambulance service currently accredited nationally. Some whale species populations have returned to pre-whaling numbers in the 40 years since the practice was banned. That's what the International Whaling Commission says. It says it's one of the most effective conservation actions ever taken after populations crashed to low levels last century. The whaling ban milestone will be marked at the Commission's meeting in Hobart this week, which has attracted 300 delegates from 63 countries. Australia currently chairs the Commission, which now has 89 member countries. Japan withdrew in 2019 to resume commercial whaling. Overseas now, and five men have been arrested on suspicion of preparing a terrorist attack after a security scare at a British airbase used by the US Air Force. UK police declared a major incident near RAF Fairford in southwest England, evacuating nearby homes as army bomb disposal experts examined several vehicles. The men were also charged with offences under the Explosives Act. Counter-terrorism police say the incident is now contained. Authorities say they're working on establishing well-rehearsed emergency plans. And at just 12 years old, Alice Springs boxer Leela Lord already has her sights set on the Olympics. The young Arrernte athlete was granted a special age exemption to train at the Australian International Sports Indigenous Boxing Development Camp, which is usually reserved for boxers aged 15 and over. Leela told the ABC she's come back from Canberra with a bigger passion for the sport than ever.
1: It was very advanced, like core work, like really interesting type core work, like different types of sit-ups and like push-ups and stuff. I hope to have more fights in the future, maybe get to the Olympics or maybe championships.
0: Her next challenge is simply finding opponents her own age to fight. We'll have more coming up next.
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0: To sport, and the Brisbane Lions and their fans are celebrating their third straight premiership after beating the Fremantle Dockers in one of the best AFL grand finals in history. The Dockers led by 17 points with 4 minutes to play, but the Lions kicked the last four goals to win 14-12-96 to 12-17-89. Footage of Lions coach Chris Fagan sitting on the shoulders of Harris Andrews on the dance floor during the celebrations went viral.
5: He just pestered me until I did it, and I got up there and I was pretty glad to get down, to tell you the truth, but it was a bit of fun. We were having a great celebration. It was obviously a very happy day for everyone at the footy club, and you got to make the most of those opportunities when they come along, I guess.
0: That was Chris Fagan talking to the ABC. Now for a look at the capital city weather around the country. Showers in Maganja and Brisbane with the top of 25. 20 and cloudy on Gadigal Country, Sydney, while it's 19 to partly cloudy on Ngunnawal Gambri Country, Canberra. 18 to mostly sunny in Nam, Melbourne, and partly cloudy in Nipaluna, Hobart with a max of 17. A top of 27 and partly cloudy in Tundanya, Adelaide. Showers and 21 degrees in Boorloo, Perth, and mostly sunny in Garamilla, Darwin with a top of 35. If you have any stories that you wish to share with us, you can send us an email to news@nirs.org.au. That's news@nirs.org.au.
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9: Hello and welcome to another episode of Knowledge of Time. I'm Mitch Torres, and joining me is my co-host, Natasha Short.
10: Good morning.
9: And good morning to you, lady. And today we're speaking with a linguist. His name is Thomas Saunders. And we're going to be digging deep into the word Jinna. Now, many of you may have heard this word, which sort of is about, it relates to feet or foot in Kimberley languages. And so we're going to be delving into the area of how does the word shift and move and morph across regions, across boundaries. And I'm so lucky that I've subscribed to Notre Dame University here in Broome. And we get these great speakers who do these awesome presentations. Unfortunately, I can't get to all of them. So I was so curious about you, Tom. Welcome to the program.
11: Thank you, Mitch. And thank you, Natasha.
10: Great to have you joining us. Yeah, it's awesome.
9: Yes, I was so curious to talk to you about this because it would have been one of those ones that I would get to. Unfortunately, I didn't. And I said, well, I'm going to catch him up. And that's one of the great things about, you know, when speakers do present at the Notre Dame Forum, there's amazing information that can be shared, but it doesn't go further. And we thought, great platform. Let's talk about it. Let's share it and discover the work that you do. Let's start with Jinna. What does this word mean? How is it used across the Kimberley? And so, what was your interest to dive into that one word?
11: My interest was actually in the words for foot or feet in the languages of the Kimberley. And so like you've mentioned, like a lot of the southern Kimberley languages of going into the desert or the drier parts of the Kimberley have Jinna as the word for foot. But once you sort of move into the Fitzroy River floodplain or the Dampier Peninsula or the vast majority of the Kimberley, the words become different. So you mentioned my presentation. What I did was I mentioned Jinna in the title, beyond Jinna, words for foot, feet in languages of the Kimberley, because a lot of people know it, and a lot of people use it. So the key sort of idea of the presentation and the research was sort of beyond Jinna, because when I was looking at my languages, sort of I surveyed 29 languages. So when I was looking at the languages in the more arid sort of areas of the Kimberley, it was just like Jinna, and it sort of, there was a pattern there, and the pattern was like, it was the same word right across, right? And then when I came to the Dampier Peninsula, I found that there was words that were of the form like nimbal or something like that, niwal, nimbal. And then some languages even had, variations of that. And so I thought, that's totally different to Jinna. And so anyway, I looked a bit further afield, and like in my work, my language work in the Kimberley, like one of the languages that I've really gone sort of studied in detail is Ungaranyan, or Ungaranyan as it's also known. And so I knew from that language that if you were to say for example my foot, it would be Ngambalaru, And I sort of looked at and taking away the, you know, the parts from the start of the word and the end of the word that are part of Ngarrindjeri's grammar, I saw like that the root of the word for foot was very similar to nimbal, like on the Dampier Peninsula. It's like, oh, well, that's unusual. How did that come about? And so I've also, you know, you're broadcasting from the East Kimberley today. So I also had done a little bit of work on the Gidja language, you know, which I knew that, you know, in Gidja the word is tambalam. And then again, like taking away the endings and stuff that are part of that language's grammar, part of Gidja's grammar, the root was very, very similar, you know, so. And you know, and then you got where you are, Natasha. You know, Yalambang in Mirung, and so again, I saw that again that route is very similar. And so, what I wanted to sort of explore was, all right, well, why is it so? As linguists, we consider the languages of the Dampier Peninsula and also the Lower Fitzroy River, a little bit surrounding areas, to be one language family, related to each other, the way that, you know, sons and daughters, brothers, sisters are related in a family structure. Well, like, you know, it's only a model really, but and same with, you know, in Ngarrindjeri and the languages of the North Kimberley, another language family, and then Gidja Mirung, another language family again. So how is it that the words for foot or feet have this root that is very, very similar? And so yeah, that was the sort of the crux of my about 2 months research, which accumulated in this presentation.
10: You know, this area of languages and stuff, and I was just saying to Mitch before we started our yarn with you just now about when we were growing up, the Aboriginal community was a lot more cohesive and people were sort of a lot more connected in ways, and language was being shared amongst ourselves without anybody saying, oh, that is a specifically a Bunuba word, that is specifically a Jari word. All these words just came to be in our vocabulary and they were as natural as, you know, breathing. But now people are trying to be a bit more precise, and it's fine as long as they're not aggressive or rude about it. They're trying to say, where did this originate from? And across the Kimberley, because we just broadly say there's about 40-odd languages. Can you just correct me on what it is?
11: Depends on what you mean by a language, but I usually say
10: Gidja,
11: like about 32 or something.
10: Yeah. Language is so connected to culture, and it's becoming more and more important to many of us to retain our languages. Like I myself have just recently got a small grant to do some language revitalization work on the Jaru language. Now, there already has been work done, but I want to build on that. I want to use resources that have already been created and present them to Jaru people in a way that they can hear it, because written words are not the same as being able to pronounce it and hear it in an audio form, so you're able to then speak it in the right way. But this is your life's work. What are the, if you zoom out now, rather than, because we know Jinnah is a broadly used word. We know Ngura. You know, this is what they've got in Canberra, the Ngura Centre. Like, so many people understand the word Ngura is country, place or home. We talk about knowledge of time. A lot of people use knowledge. We all use knowledge, but from the time we've been children. But if you zoom out now from your life's work as a linguist, you know, what are some of the big picture things that you've seen there? Because and how are they handed back, some of this knowledge handed back to Aboriginal people in a way that they can make it their own? Because they're the original, you know, not the original, sorry, they are the descendants of the original. So they're also the owners of it. But in a lot of ways, people are losing their languages and are now in a position of like thinking, hey, if we don't make sure that we proactively keep this, we are going to lose it. Because people speak the what's most common around them. And what's most common is Creole or English.
11: So 2026, we're almost halfway through the International Decade of Indigenous Languages.
10: Right.
11: 2022 to 2032. So it's a good time to be talking about this topic.
10: Correct.
11: Unfortunately, in solidarity, I suppose it's fortunate for Indigenous people because there are similar situations across the world. But unfortunately, Australia is not the only country to be in this position of language decline or language loss, you know, Indigenous language loss, the languages that belong to that land, you know, not the imported colonial or mainstream languages or world languages, if you want to call them that. And then just zeroing in a little bit from there. I do like the sort of analogy of 5 minutes to midnight, but I would argue that we're maybe 1 minute to midnight.
10: Yeah.
11: When I came in the 1990s, it was like about 2 minutes, I think. So, however, I think that the decline of language, it is slowly being reversed, but only in certain areas and with certain languages. And so I believe that in Broome and Kununurra, they're doing some great work, you know, really impressive revitalization work with Yaru and Mirum. But it's my personal belief that this sort of work that involves a lot of people, a lot of different skills, a lot of time, a lot of resources, a lot of money, that should be directed towards ideal every language in the Kimberley, but, you know, at least many more would be great.
9: Language in our community was just part of everyday doing, and there was no money attached to it, or no, that we need these resources, we need all of this big mobs of people. No, it was just you with one other person. So how have we moved away from that and made it a bigger machine, which actually, for me, seems to put great blockages on a natural process, which was language exchange and language learning, which you would just get it from one person or two in your family, mother, grandfather, uncle, whatever, someone close. You got someone there in your community. It doesn't take a whole factory to get that language revitalized. It takes will of the person to say, I want to know my language, and find that person in your family, in your community, that has it. It doesn't take as much as we are being told, and I think we need to push back on that, because it is becoming based on money and resources rather than time and energy from our elders or someone in our family who is a younger speaker. Can we start having that conversation? Because we've got to remind people, language is just like breathing.
11: We can have the conversation, but yeah, it's best, I think, if it comes from people that are from Kimberley people, not myself, who, you know, I'm just a Kimberley resident, really, even after 20-something years, you know.
9: Yeah, yeah.
11: I'm a white bloke from the eastern states, you know, so. Yeah, so what you were talking about first, Mitch, is like in linguistics, what we call like language acquisition, or, you know, first language acquisition, I suppose. That doesn't necessarily have to be your parents, but the adults that look after you, that are speaking the language to you, and you hear it first, then you repeat, and then you eventually make sentences and so forth, and that you're learning it sort of naturally. And you're right, it requires no tools or resources or money, or it's just a voice.

0: And so the child does not get exposed to the language in that way, you know. So eventually you get into the situation where you have to learn your own language that is part of your identity and your land, as if it were a foreign language, as if it were from overseas, you know, the way you might learn a European language or an Asian language. But the thing is, another good important point you made is that is also the will, you know. So it's possible to do to teach a language or to acquire a language without apps or technology and all that sort of thing. And so there's like this, you know, strategy, this language revitalization strategy, which I don't know if you may have heard of, called Master Apprentice. And so that was that came from California method, where you pair good language speakers, usually elders, they're the master, and the apprentice is the young person who hasn't learned the language naturally. And so what they do is they adopt another method, which is called immersion, which is, you know, from French, immersion, which was developed in Quebec, the French-speaking part of Canada, back in the 1970s, for strengthening French, is where the original immersion was where you teach subjects, whether it be like maths or geography or something, in the language, rather than having just a language class, you teach in the language. So it's sort of almost like, you know, you don't even know that you're learning language, you're just learning maths or geography. And now back to the master apprentice. So they use that method, but rather than being in a classroom, they're doing, I guess, what you say, day-to-day activities, and, you know, also ideally what I suppose what you broadly describe as cultural activities. So things where the language has a relevance, you know, and where it has extensive vocabulary and expression, doing stuff that is relevant to the language and culture that language is part of, with someone who has the knowledge. And so as far as I know, and you're probably looking for an Australian example of this, right?
1: No, I was
0: Yeah.
1: just wondering if
0: I can name one though.
2: No, name it, please.
0: Yeah, so it's not in the Kimberley, but in Central Australia. So you probably know Alice Springs, and Arrernte, you know, is the language of Alice Springs, and there's various types of it. And so in this south, what they call linguists call Southern Arrernte, and it's also got the name Pridam. That's what they're doing, Master Apprentice, using that.
1: Ah,
0: So
1: good. In the journeys, I mean, obviously language is such a delightful space to work in because you're learning something yourself, and the people that you work with, you must sit in such a great space where you're hearing great stories and then helping them to maybe write it so that it's continually being able to be passed on and the continuum continues. What's some of the highlights for you?
0: Oh, what, over the years, you mean? What's my highlights? I don't know. I mean, I suppose a short answer would be the people. I love the languages, but the people, you know, so the people that I met, you know,
2: Because
0: just, you know,
2: you can meet good characters along the way. You can meet funny people.
1: That's
0: I
1: I
0: sure
1: mean.
0: can. When some of those old men, you know, when they'd like laugh at me, and I realize, well, from an Anglo-Celtic Australian, whatever, career, white fellow point of view, it's extremely rude to laugh at somebody when they say something, right? You know, but the thing is, I didn't realize that to laugh at somebody, you can laugh at someone when you're proud of them or when you're pleased.
2: It's as this is the thing about cultures and people and languages. You know, it can mean a different thing. Exactly, that's a great illustration. You know, and I was giving a cross-cultural awareness the other day to an organization in town, and I was saying, you know, one way of getting into people in a community is to just be comfortable to learn how to pronounce just a couple of words, and it doesn't really matter if you say it wrong, they will actually love it. I know Kimberley people will actually love it that you've tried, and it is hilarious. And if they're okay knowing that it's not a mean-spirited laugh, we will laugh our heads off. You know, if someone is trying and just butcher it. I've been married to a white guy for nearly 30 years. He calls me. He says, Jalangungu. It's Jalanguru, darling. It means good looking. Hey, my good looking lady. But he says Jalangungu. And it's like, shut up. You know, you're ridiculous. You are ridiculous. But the thing is, you know,

0: When people go into community and try to pronounce a word, people love it.
1: We do.
2: 100% agree with you, yes.
1: Yeah. So those are the moments I was trying to ask you, like when the penny drops and you have this conversation. If you're just trying, even if you're sort of stringing together words to have a, you know, an exchange, our old people absolutely love it. They love it. And did you feel that moment too?
2: Oh, yeah, very much so. Or when you sort of say, well, you know, if you say this, can you also say this, this, this? And then they laugh at you again. And it's like,
0: yeah.
2: Ah, you got it now.
0: Yeah. It's building relationships.
2: Like, you understand it, yeah.
1: Yeah. So that's good, hey? That's, it must be one of the payoffs of what you do and your years of study and research.
2: Definitely, because, you know, like, learning in a classroom is one thing, and learning from, like, I suppose what you say, non-Indigenous mentors, you know, experts is one thing, but then to come out like and be like, you know, amongst the Pindan and the, you know, on the riverbank or sitting on verandas and up in the ranges or on a, you know, a remote beach is a whole different thing when someone's telling you about their country and the, you know, in the language that's perfectly fits to that country, you know.
0: Yeah.
2: And so I actually wrote it a few years ago, and when I was I think it was after the death of one of the elders who I'd worked with, I once sat at the feet of giants and listened to them.
0: Yeah.
2: Which is a paraphrase of Isaac Newton's standing on the shoulders of giants. I didn't stand on the shoulders. I sat at their feet.
0: Sat at their feet. Yeah. How beautiful.
2: Another thing also to keep in mind is that with language, even in the voice of that oldest person, it's not just that what you learn is not just from that old person. You're learning from many, many, many, many generations that came before that formed those words or formed those concepts and those constructions that evolved, you know, to suit the people and who spoke that language in that land perfectly.
0: It's true. And, you know, Thomas, I could talk to you all day about this because I was just out on country with one of my elders and we were talking about how that skin group system had given our society such structure, such a framework by which to abide by. And because that's gone away, so much of it has been done away with. We've been left with this diabolical situation where no one's sort of committed to anybody and no one knows who to marry and nobody knows what their obligations are to their elders or whoever else in community via their skin group system. You know, we've lost a lot of our footing in this place, and some resurrection of it would be helpful. If it's never going to be how it was, we know that. It's just the time has gone on, you know, but where we can regroup, where we can retain some of this information, it does bring value to our society, to our families, and to people's identity and sense of purpose and belonging and where they're going to. And that is so important. And, you know, the work that you're doing in language is so important as well, as long as it can be sent back to the original owners as well and not just be dissected for research purposes, but given back to the Aboriginal people whose language it is from, you know?
2: A lot of the work that I've done is not actually research per se. It's, you know, for research's sake. It's been part of practical projects.
0: Practical benefits is exactly what I'm getting at. It has to have a practical outcome, not just be sitting in a researcher's book somewhere sitting on a shelf. It's living. The language is living. It's connected to country. It's connected to human beings. It's a part of identity, you know?
2: The language lives when it's in the mouths of the people.
0: Yes.
1: Well, I'll tell you a story of exactly that. And we had gone hunting for Barney between our country and Nyigana country along the highway. And my partner was saying, gosh, we haven't seen one Barney yet. And I said, okay, well, I've got to talk to old people, you know. But I used the language Jalangari from this country here on the wrong country, and we still didn't get anything. And I was like, well, you got to have the right words. You got to have the right words because country can't hear you. Old people can't hear you. So if you put out a request, if you don't put the request out, probably they're going to say, well, we don't know what you're talking about. So, you know, and you must speak language on country, otherwise the country even forgets the language because it's not being spoken to it.
0: Mm.
1: That's so important.
2: Yeah, I really like that point. I haven't heard that point before, but you know, about country forgetting. I mean, I certainly think a lot about people forgetting, but not, yeah.
1: Well, if country can't hear its own words, it starts to say, well, what are my words? Mm. Because it's a connection of reciprocity between humans and country and humans and animals and birds.
2: I remember one old man, he wasn't talking about speaking language, but he was talking about, you know, singing language.
0: Yes.
2: And he said, yeah, you know, we'll renew them, you know, the country, you know, like by singing. Yeah.
0: Yes.
1: Yes.
0: Oh, yeah. Well,
2: make them good.
0: Yeah. You sing it to life. You sing it to death. That's what you can do.
1: You're making country remember who it is too in that narrative of story, narrative of sense of belonging, narrative of who it is in its own being.
0: Yeah.
1: So it's a sentient being. We talk about Mother Earth all the time, but it's a body. So a body will forget. What it's supposed to do if you don't remind it.
0: It's about that sort of Aboriginal people have that attitude, you know, you care for country and country cares for you, you know. They go together, you know. They're not separated at all. And we don't own the country. We are custodians, you know. We are caretakers of the land until the next generation. But we have a responsibility to the next generation as well. To preserve, to keep, to retain, to revive and do all these things and hand it over to them, you know. So, Tom, we are all out of time. We thank you so much for taking the time.
2: Are we already?
0: We are.
1: Yeah, that's how quick it goes.
2: Oh,
1: okay.
2: I was going to make a comment about skin, but...
0: Please do.
2: This is my sort of take on it, like skin or the, you know, subsection system, if you want to be, you know, use a technical term for it. With that system, right, which is like portable system to show who you can marry and who you're not, who you couldn't. So Aboriginal people worked it out, but the royal family of Egypt, you know, amongst the pharaohs, couldn't, yeah? Because the pharaohs of Egypt and that, you know, like Ramesses II, Tutankhamun, they married their sisters or their daughters, yeah?
0: Yes.
2: Mm-hmm. Yeah. Not the ones that they called daughter or whatever, but actual...
0: Yes. To preserve that line, right? To preserve that royalty.
2: Yeah, because they consider themselves to be gods, you know? So.
0: Gods, yeah. Mm-hmm. Yeah.
2: But... in the end, it doesn't turn out well.
0: I wonder if anybody has ever done any kind of PhD on that. What a fascinating subject.
1: Oh, many, many have. Yes, absolutely.
0: For the Aboriginal skin group system and how it connects up with other people's sort of frameworks, like exactly that, the Egyptians versus the, you know, Australian Aboriginal. One is marrying their bloodline.
1: Comparative.
0: Yeah, comparative. Whereas this one here is in Australia, if you marry too close, you're going to end up with birth defects.
2: That's right. Well, if you have a look at, Tutankhamun, right? He's not just that, you know, that he's not just like a supermodel, like on the mask, right? You see him, he's like got buck teeth and he's like, you know, bow-legged and deformed. Yes. And like he, and his wife was also his sister and like they produced no children because the children didn't survive, see?
0: Yes.
2: And so that's the consequence of like 200 years of doing that.
0: Yeah.
1: What that brings us to, Thomas, is how amazing was our elders over thousands of years to work out what DNA mixing in the right way could produce in terms of strong tribes, longevity, less sickness, and understanding that you didn't mix the immediate bloodlines. You brought in other DNA and other bloods to make you stronger and keep you going. That is amazing science, even though it's not been recognized like that. It is, though.
2: It is very amazing because it's genetics. You know, it took like Europeans till what, you know, the 19th century to learn about genetics, but the Aboriginal peoples, so-called, you know, the colonial powers viewed them as primitive, right?
0: But in
2: a sense, they weren't primitive.
0: There was sophistication
2: there.
0: They
2: worked out that amazing system, you know. So,
1: this is another whole topic we could talk about, Thomas. You know, and we've only just scratched the surface with what you do.
2: Kinship systems of the Kimberley, you know, for example.
1: Yeah,
2: it's a massive topic.
0: Absolutely.
1: But look, thank you so much for joining us today. And look, we really appreciate your time. And thank you. It was a thoroughly enjoyable yarn.
0: It was. Keep up the good work, Thomas. Thanks so much, and see you somewhere on the streets of the back roads. What? No, see you somewhere on the back roads of the Kimberley.
1: Galia.
2: Thank you. Yeah, thank you, Natasha. Thank you, Mitch.
1: All right.
0: See you next time. Galia.

0: 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Bye-ya.
1: Every day, wake up with a hole in my head. I can't stand it. Every day, someone's crawling out of my bed. I didn't plan it.

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1: Come all you Lachlan men, and a sorrowful tale I'll tell, concerning of a hero who true misfortune fell. His name was Ben Hall, a man of high renown. He was hunted from his station, like a dog shot down.

0: Hello, I'm Adam Evans with the NIRS News. Ambulance Victoria only fully meets 17% of national safety and quality standards. A mock assessment found it only met 23 of the 138 relevant actions in the standards. Staff told assessors the incident reporting culture was poor and many incidents were unreported. The report also found most policies and procedures were out of date. South Australia is the only state ambulance service currently accredited nationally. Some whale species populations have returned to pre-whaling numbers in the 40 years since the practice was banned. That's what the International Whaling Commission says. It says it's one of the most effective conservation actions ever taken after populations crashed to low levels last century. The whaling ban milestone will be marked at the Commission's meeting in Hobart this week, which has attracted 300 delegates from 63 countries. Australia currently chairs the Commission, which now has 89 member countries. Japan withdrew in 2019 to resume commercial whaling. Overseas now, and five men have been arrested on suspicion of preparing a terrorist attack after a security scare at a British airbase used by the US Air Force. UK police declared a major incident near RAF Fairford in southwest England, evacuating nearby homes as army bomb disposal experts examined several vehicles. The men were also charged with offences under the Explosives Act. Counter-terrorism police say the incident is now contained. Authorities say they're working on establishing well-rehearsed emergency plans. And at just 12 years old, Alice Springs boxer Leela Lord already has her sights set on the Olympics. The young Arunta athlete was granted a special age exemption to train at the Australian International Sports Indigenous Boxing Development Camp, which is usually reserved for boxers aged 15 and over. Leela told the ABC she's come back from Canberra with a bigger passion for the sport than ever.
1: It was very advanced, like core work, like really interesting type core work, like different types of sit-ups and like push-ups and stuff. I hope to have more fights in the future, maybe get to the Olympics or maybe championships.
0: Her next challenge is simply finding opponents her own age to fight. We'll have more coming up next.
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0: To sport, and the Brisbane Lions and their fans are celebrating their third straight premiership after beating the Fremantle Dockers in one of the best AFL grand finals in history. The Dockers led by 17 points with 4 minutes to play, but the Lions kicked the last four goals to win 14-12-96 to 12-17-89. Footage of Lions coach Chris Fagan sitting on the shoulders of Harris Andrews on the dance floor during the celebrations went viral.
5: He just pestered me until I did it, and I got up there and I was pretty glad to get down, to tell you the truth, but it was a bit of fun. We were having a great celebration. It was obviously a very happy day for everyone at the footy club, and you got to make the most of those opportunities when they come along, I guess.
0: That was Chris Fagan talking to the ABC. Now for a look at the capital city weather around the country. Showers in Maganja and Brisbane with a top of 25. 20 and cloudy on Gadigal Country, Sydney, while it's 19 to partly cloudy on Ngunnawalgambri Country, Canberra. 18 to mostly sunny in Nam, Melbourne, and partly cloudy in Nipaluna, Hobart with a max of 17. A top of 27 and partly cloudy in Tundanya, Adelaide. Showers and 21 degrees in Boorlie, Perth, and mostly sunny in Garamilla, Darwin with a top of 35. If you have any stories that you wish to share with us, you can send us an email to news@nirs.org.au. That's news@nirs.org.au.
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6: Ngaji Mingan, Ngayu Nilawal Jina. Nganan Juyu, the word of the day. The word of the day is Walara. Can you say it? Walara. Walara means to poke or to spear something. Walara. Can you say it? Walara. We can use it like this. Walara bindany. Walara bindany. Walara bindany means to spear the stingray or spear the stingray. Bindany means stingray. Bindany. Walara bindany. Can you say it? Walara bindany. Thank you for listening. Galia Mabu.
3: That was Word of the Day from the Yawuru language, the traditional owners of the Broome area.
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Scraper. We say we too hard, but have faith. And baby, I know that you are the one. And feeling like me plus you is a sum. And I don't even know what I'm saying right now. But, and we can figure this out.

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Is it personal development or personal dystopia? Dystopia. Dystopia. Dystopia. I see my uncle still in chains. Moray lying in the back on the floor. I see my young brothers in record numbers going to jail. Record numbers, assistants too, adults jail too. What the fuck for? Is it personal dystopia or personal development? Is it personal development or personal dystopia? Dystopia, dystopia, dystopia.

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0: dystopia, dystopia, dystopia.
1: If you ain't rapping like this, why are you rapping? What's the point? Like, you know what I'm saying?
2: Let me sing.

0: Federal Cabinet to discuss OpenAI agent breach and five arrested on terrorism charges in the UK. Hey there, Rhianna Patrick with the NIRS News. An urgent national response to the OpenAI agent security breach will be at the top of the agenda when Federal Cabinet meets today. National Radio News's Brock Anderson has more.
1: Last week, Prime Minister Anthony Albanese announced OpenAI agents had broken into a government health data portal in June. It is one of more than a dozen incidents disclosed by the company in the 2 months since it first announced its agents broke containment. Mr. Albanese described the OpenAI disclosure process as unacceptable. OpenAI has announced it's pausing training of its latest AI models amid increasing reports of its agents going rogue. The fallout from the breach will be on the agenda of today's cabinet meeting. The federal government has been accused of overreacting and politicising the breach.
0: Whether Iran is behind a suspected bomb plot is being investigated by counter-terrorism police in the UK. Explosives were found on three vans parked near the RAF Fairford base in Gloucestershire. The base has been used by the US military during its attacks on Iran. It's believed the suspected plot was foiled by a member of the public who noticed unusual behaviour by a group of men late at night in the countryside and called police. Gloucestershire Police's Richard O'Cone says tests are being carried out on the vans.
2: A 400-metre cordon has been put in place around the vehicles while the Army's Explosive, Ordnance, Disposal Unit examined them. As a precaution, around 85 households have been advised to evacuate while these examinations take place.
0: Five men have been arrested on suspicion of preparation of a terrorist attack and explosives offences. Still on news overseas, and South Korea is demanding a full explanation and apology from Ukraine after Kyiv revealed it had handed over two North Korean prisoners of war without its permission. The two North Korean soldiers had been caught fighting for Russia. Seoul says Ukraine broke a confidentiality agreement by revealing the transfer at the UN General Assembly. Ukraine, however, says it only stated the fact that the men had been sent. A 4-metre bull shark spotted just 50 metres offshore and a pack of seven sharks chasing a whale. These are just some of the standout sightings from a huge winter of shark surveillance in New South Wales. Drones detected more than 1,200 sharks. It's part of a $120 million shark program, now considered the largest aerial surveillance operation of its kind in the world. Marine scientist Vanessa Perotta has told the ABC that there are more bull sharks around Sydney now because of the warmer water.
3: This is all based on scientific information. And so my point I'm making is that the science and funding for shark science is absolutely crucial, and wider oceanography, because these animals that we study, be it sharks or whales, they all interact with the environment that they're in. And I can tell you now, many of these animals are not necessarily swimming and looking for people. They're looking for the prey that they usually feed on, like fish.
0: Still on shark news, and sharks are circling close to a popular Western Australian beach where a dead whale has washed up. Lifeguards found the whale carcass at Perth City Beach this morning. The Smark Shark website has reported two large white sharks about 10 metres offshore, while two smaller sharks were spotted by helicopter. Still on animal news and to news overseas, it might be finals time here in Australia, but Alaska is gearing up for a final series of another kind. The semi-finals of Fat Bear Week are just hours away. 16 brown bears have been competing for the title of the fattest bear of the year. There's already been some shock exits, with title defender, a 544-kilo bear named Chunk, eliminated in the first round, while a female bear known as 910 beat her sister 909 for a spot in the semi-finals. For the first time this year, whole bear families are also competing, with female bear 132 and her family of three bear cubs still in the running. Each year, millions of viewers tune in to watch the live feed from Katmai National Park as the bears fatten up on salmon before they go into hibernation. In 2025, 1.7 million votes were cast. Two Sport and Republic of Ireland players have refused to shake hands with their Israeli opponents before a European soccer match in Hungary. During the Nations League match, Ireland's captain Dara O'Shea shook hands with the referee and his assistants, but kept his hands behind his back when it came to Israel's captain Manus Solomon. The Irish team also wore black armbands in protest over Israel's actions in Gaza. Ireland went on to win the game 3-0. And that's the latest NIRS news.
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0: that tattoo, it looks real lame. Who done it?
1: My mate Slick did. What? It looks good.
0: You're nuts. Stuff like that, you need a professional, not some backyard joker by the name of Slick.
1: Ah, come on, it only cost me a few dollars for this anyway.
0: Yeah, it looks like it too. I hope Slick had clean gear.
1: Yeah? And why's that?
0: You heard of blood viruses like hepatitis B and C? What about HIV?
1: Nah, that's from sex, not tattoos.
0: Oh, I can't believe you don't know this stuff. HIV, Hep B and C, they're transmitted through blood-to-blood contact too, like backyard tattooing and piercing. I hope for your sake, the man Slick used sterile gear.
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1: We bought that champagne for New Year's. We got one bottle left. Let's pop it open, baby, what you say?

0: Federal Cabinet to discuss OpenAI agent breach and five arrested on terrorism charges in the UK. Hey there, Rhianna Patrick with the NIRS News. An urgent national response to the OpenAI agent security breach will be at the top of the agenda when Federal Cabinet meets today. National Radio News' Brock Anderson has more.
1: Last week, Prime Minister Anthony Albanese announced OpenAI agents had broken into a government health data portal in June. It is one of more than a dozen incidents disclosed by the company in the 2 months since it first announced its agents broke containment. Mr. Albanese described the OpenAI disclosure process as unacceptable. OpenAI has announced it's pausing training of its latest AI models amid increasing reports of its agents going rogue. The fallout from the breach will be on the agenda of today's cabinet meeting. The federal government has been accused of overreacting and politicising the breach.
0: Whether Iran is behind a suspected bomb plot is being investigated by counter-terrorism police in the UK. Explosives were found on three vans parked near the RAF Fairford base in Gloucestershire. The base has been used by the US military during its attacks on Iran. It's believed the suspected plot was foiled by a member of the public who noticed unusual behaviour by a group of men late at night in the countryside and called police. Gloucestershire Police's Richard O'Cone says tests are being carried out on the vans.
2: A 400-metre cordon has been put in place around the vehicles while the Army's Explosive Ordnance Disposal Unit examined them. As a precaution, around 85 households have been advised to evacuate while these examinations take place.
0: Five men have been arrested on suspicion of preparation of a terrorist attack and explosives offences. Still on news overseas, and South Korea is demanding a full explanation and apology from Ukraine after Kyiv revealed it had handed over two North Korean prisoners of war without its permission. The two North Korean soldiers had been caught fighting for Russia. Seoul says Ukraine broke a confidentiality agreement by revealing the transfer at the UN General Assembly. Ukraine, however, says it only stated the fact that the men had been sent. A 4-metre bull shark spotted just 50 metres offshore and a pack of seven sharks chasing a whale. These are just some of the standout sightings from a huge winter of shark surveillance in New South Wales. Drones detected more than 1,200 sharks. It's part of a $120 million shark program, now considered the largest aerial surveillance operation of its kind in the world. Marine scientist Vanessa Perotta has told the ABC that there are more bull sharks around Sydney now because of the warmer water.
3: This is all based on scientific information. And so my point I'm making is that the science and funding for shark science is absolutely crucial, and wider oceanography, because these animals that we study, be it sharks or whales, they all interact with the environment that they're in. And I can tell you now, many of these animals are not necessarily swimming and looking for people. They're looking for the prey that they usually feed on, like fish.
0: Still on shark news, and sharks are circling close to a popular Western Australian beach where a dead whale has washed up. Lifeguards found the whale carcass at Perth City Beach this morning. The Smark Shark website has reported two large white sharks about 10 metres offshore, while two smaller sharks were spotted by helicopter. Still on animal news and to news overseas, it might be finals time here in Australia, but Alaska is gearing up for a final series of another kind. The semi-finals of Fat Bear Week are just hours away. 16 brown bears have been competing for the title of the fattest bear of the year. There's already been some shock exits, with title defender, a 544-kilo bear named Chunk, eliminated in the first round, while a female bear known as 910 beat her sister 909 for a spot in the semi-finals. For the first time this year, whole bear families are also competing, with female bear 132 and her family of three bear cubs still in the running. Each year, millions of viewers tune in to watch the live feed from Katmai National Park as the bears fatten up on salmon before they go into hibernation. In 2025, 1.7 million votes were cast. Two Sport and Republic of Ireland players have refused to shake hands with their Israeli opponents before a European soccer match in Hungary. During the Nations League match, Ireland's captain Dara O'Shea shook hands with the referee and his assistants, but kept his hands behind his back when it came to Israel's captain Manna Solomon. The Irish team also wore black armbands in protest over Israel's actions in Gaza. Ireland went on to win the game 3-0. And that's the latest NIRS news.
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0: An NT rapper says he's honoured with the Voice win. And the trial of an ex-cop continues in New South Wales, with a former friend telling the jury she was asked if she would help hide a body. Kapil Kut, Karen Durante with NRS News, coming to you from the lands of the Yuggera and Turrbal peoples. A Northern Territory rapper says he's honoured after winning the TV reality show The Voice. Young Miller, whose mob, Maranangu, won the public vote in yesterday's grand finale. It's the first time a rapper and an Indigenous person has won.
1: I'm just forever grateful, and I just feel so blessed and so honoured to share our story on such a big platform.
0: Those who also made the final were Torres Strait Islander teen Daisha Alda, Boy Group, The 64, and Tommy Novak. The one-time close friend of a former police officer accused of double murder has told the jury he once asked her if she'd help hide a body. Bolamar Condon, 31, has pleaded not guilty to the murders of Jesse Baird and his partner Luke Davies on February 2024. On Friday, Georgie Cook told the Supreme Court Lamar Condon told her if he killed someone, he'd put their belongings in a dumpster and leave the body in bushland. Ms. Cook said the conversation left her really scared and it felt surreal. Today in court, she continued giving evidence. She told the jury the accused asked her in May 2023 what she'd do if he told her he'd killed someone and whether she'd help hide a body. Ms. Cook says she started to pull away from the friendship and didn't tell anyone what Lamar Condon said. Lamar Condon's defence barrister suggested Ms. Cook's evidence were things she'd read in the media. The trial continues. Overseas now, and dozens of residents have been allowed back to their homes as counter-terrorism police continue to investigate an alleged bomb plot near a UK Air Force base. A 400-metre cordon has been put around the site near RAF Fairford, where three white vans are being examined for explosives. This resident has explained to the BBC what happened when he got an early knock on the door in the early hours of the morning.
2: But I saw through the window the high-vis jacket and that it was the police, and so I opened the door and they said there's been a major incident and we need you to leave immediately.
0: It's believed a farmer returning from a party came across three vans blocking a normally quiet country road and spotted a group of men in the trees. She called police and within 25 minutes the five men had been arrested, foiling the plot. Still overseas, and two North Korean soldiers captured fighting for Russia have been transferred from Ukraine to South Korea. However, Seoul says the agreement was supposed to have been kept confidential. South Korea is demanding an apology after Volodymyr Zelensky announced it at the UN General Assembly. Ukraine says it only stated the fact that the transfer was happening. Back home, and the federal government's talking up its management of the economy, reporting that the underlying deficit today is $6 billion lower than the forecast in May. Treasurer Jim Chalmers has conceded there are difficult months to come, with many predicting an interest rate rise tomorrow. However, he says Australia's better placed than other countries.
3: Our responsible economic management has given us one of the strongest budgets in the G20. We have much, much lower debt to GDP than the major advanced economy. And this is precisely why the agencies have rated us AAA for budget management.
0: To sports now, and in rugby union, the Wallabies remain unbeaten under new coach Les Kiss after holding on to beat South Africa in Perth. The Australians led 42-17 last night, but four players were sent to the sin bin, reducing the team to 11 players in the final 5 minutes. They dug in to beat the Springboks 42-38. And in rugby league, Newcastle Knights hooker Phoenix Crossland could face a lengthy suspension for his tackle that broke the leg of Penrith star Nathan Cleary in yesterday's preliminary final. Crossland has been charged with dangerous contact after being sent off for his hip drop tackle on Cleary later in the first half. His charge has been referred directly to the judiciary due to its serious nature. It means Crossland can't enter an early guilty plea. And that's the latest NRS news. You can follow us on Blue Sky, Instagram and Facebook.
4: My name is Shayani Sibasato. 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

0: It is so nice to be off the streets. 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
1: Hi, I'm Bob Albert here, and this is a song from my Bard album. 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
1: Ngaji Mingan, Ngayu Nalawal Bat. Ngananjoyu, the word of the day. The word of the day is Walganya. Can you say it? Walganya. Walganya. Walganya means before. Walganya. We can use it like this. Walganya gara. Walganya gara. Walganya gara. 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Can you say it? Walganya gara. Walganya. Walganya gara means before or a long time ago. Walganya gara. A long time ago. Can you say it? Walganya. Walganya. Walganya means before. Walganya. Thank you for listening. Kalia mau.
0: That was Word of the Day from the Yaru language, the traditional owners of the Broome area.
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I trust in the earth.

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0: up a cool bill, Karen Durratty with NRS News, coming to you from the lands of the Yuggera and Turrbal peoples. The first rapper and First Nations person to win The Voice Australia says he wants to help young people share their stories. Young Miller received a Hive Sound Studios recording package and $100,000 as the winner of the 2026 season. He says he'll give it back to his mum and community.
1: And I'm planning to build a studio here in Darwin for the young ones to come in and, you know, record and tell their story as well, and hopefully just expand it to a bigger audience so everybody can hear everybody's story.
0: Dozens of weapons have been seized by South Australian police over the past year, but the state's advocate for children is calling for more transparent data. Police officers have conducted 10,000 wand searches and confiscated more than 80 weapons in shopping centres since they were given additional powers. Speaking for South Australian Children in Care and Youth Detention, the Guardian for Children and Young People says the expanded police powers aren't a long-term solution to youth offending or violence. It says lasting changes will be made when the factors that contribute to the behaviour, including abuse and social disadvantage, are addressed. A former close friend of an ex-police officer accused of double murder has told a Sydney jury he once asked her if she'd help hide a body. Bolamar Condon, 31, has pleaded not guilty to the murders of Jesse Baird and his partner Luke Davies in February 2024. Today, Georgie Cook told the Supreme Court in May 2023, Lamar Condon asked her what she'd do if he told her he'd killed someone and if she'd help hide a body. Ms. Cook says she started to pull away from the friendship and didn't tell anyone what he said. Lamar Condon's defence barrister suggested Ms. Cook's evidence were things she'd read in the media. The trial continues. A popular beach in Perth has been closed due to multiple shark warnings. A washed-up whale carcass is luring sharks to City Beach. Aerial vision has shown several sharks circling in the water, including one that could be seen from the beach. A forensic investigation into the Medicare Open AI data breach in June should be completed within weeks. Finance Minister Katie Gallagher says she was provided an update after her meeting with Services Australia this morning. She says OpenAI is sharing technical information and there's no evidence to suggest the breach was more widespread. Ms. Gallagher says some short responses have been put in place.
2: The email notification from OpenAI came to has been redirected to be monitored 24/7, not once a day. So there has been some short-term responses that Services Australia put in. Expect the forensic investigation to be finished within the matter of weeks, no longer than that.
0: To sports, and in rugby league, Newcastle Knights hooker Phoenix Crossland is expected to miss the NRL Grand Final due to suspension. He's been charged with dangerous contact for his hip drop tackle that broke Nathan Cleary's leg in yesterday's preliminary final. Crossland was sent off in the first half and his charge had been referred directly to the judiciary due to its serious nature. Dragons forward Ryan Couchman was suspended for 4 weeks for a similar tackle in round three. Now let's check the capital city forecast. Borloo, Perth, a shower or two, 20. Tandanya, Adelaide, partly cloudy and 32. Now Melbourne, partly cloudy, 24. Cloudy and 21 for Nipaluna, Hobart. On Ngunnawal and Ngambri country or Canberra, mostly sunny, 21. Gadigal, Sydney, cloud clearing and 22. Magajan, Brisbane, a morning shower or two and 23. And Garamilla, Darwin, a shower or two and a top of 34. And that's the latest NRS news. You can follow us on Blue Sky, Instagram and Facebook.
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0: Hello and welcome to The Wire, your national and independent coverage of current affairs right across Australia on community and Indigenous radio. I'm Mary-Kate Hannigan, coming to you from 4ZZZ in Meanjin, Brisbane. And today on the show...
1: And when workers don't have the hours in the day or when they don't have resources to do the work that they want to do, that ultimately has a negative impact on those children and young people.
0: Thousands of Queensland child safety and youth justice workers walked off the job last Friday over stalled negotiations on pay and working conditions. Also,
2: I think the key thing for the street communities is really about building a trust. A lot of communities are not necessarily anti-renewable, so they are really more concerned at what happens in our communities.
0: New research shows community attitudes toward renewable energies still a significant hurdle in regional Australia. And later today...
3: When the changes were implemented and we suddenly found ourselves able to donate, we thought this is a perfect opportunity for us to get involved.
0: We hear from the co-founders of Team Fruit Juice, Australia's biggest LGBTQ QIA Plus focused donor team with Lifeblood. We'll have this and more for you over the next half hour. Thanks for being with us today. We're on air across Australia thanks to the Community Radio Network and support from the Community Broadcasting Foundation. First up today, structural racism is holding back Indigenous workers across the country, according to a leading First Nations researcher. A joint study released this week by the University of Technology Sydney and Indigenous Business Australia has found First Nations employees earn around $15,000 less than non-Indigenous workers each year. The Wire's contributor from NERS, Mark Hydes, spoke with Director of the Centre for Indigenous People and Work at UTS, Professor Noreen Young, to find out more.
4: About people who've been doing what we should do, which is enter the higher paid occupations, still a degree and a more prestigious job doesn't protect you from earning less than your non-Indigenous counterpart.
5: That's interesting, isn't it? Because it's been assumed the gap is due to education, experience or typical roles in the past, isn't it?
4: Yeah, it absolutely has. And all that stuff about they're not ready for, was always said about employment for a long time, but then it's been said about managerial and leadership roles. And even when we do go into leadership and managerial roles, we don't get paid the same.
5: Lower pay also means lower superannuation, so it's a lifelong issue, isn't it?
4: Of course it is. It means lower superannuation, it means lower savings, lower income to access home loans, lower capacity for accumulated wealth, which, of course, we know we don't have because our people weren't allowed to accumulate wealth. So it has massive flow-on effects.
5: What barriers do you think Indigenous people are facing when they walk into a job interview?
4: We can't exactly quantify what the barriers are, but from what the stats tell us, we'd have to assume. You can't assume anything else, given that, as you say, the factors around education and experience and age aren't there anymore. So this has to be structural racism. And in fact, one of the really interesting findings is the findings for Indigenous men, which says that indigeneity is far more of a factor than gender.
5: You touched on structural racism there. How is that limiting careers?
4: Well, clearly it's limiting careers when we know what the stats are for our people in management and leadership positions in this place, and they're very low. So why not? Why are our people not being encouraged to apply? Why are our people not being part of all of the talent development programs and identified as those people who should be developed for leadership positions? Why aren't they applying for them? All of the things which says that career progression is limited for Aboriginal and Torres Strait Islander people.
5: Did you find anything that makes you think the pay gap will change in the future in a positive way, or could it get worse?
4: No. What our tracking of it over the last decade and forecasting says that it will at best stay the same unless there's positive interventions in order to change it. So we need employers and government and the employment community to act.
5: I was about to ask you about that. Does this need government involvement?
4: Look, we'd like to put to organisations that they develop positive duty mechanisms to prevent structural racism, but we do call on government to work with us for a positive duty to be implemented into the Racial Discrimination Act as it is currently in the Sex Discrimination Act to prevent sexism and sexual harassment and sex discrimination. We want to see that in the Racial Discrimination Act to prevent race discrimination.
5: What does this mean in terms of the closing the gap targets?
4: Well, it is really important in terms of all of the targets. So the employment targets, in a very kind of deficit-based way, when we talk about the employment targets, we only talk about bums on seats. Now, obviously, that's important because we want our people to be in work, but the reason that they're not in work is down to structural racism. So if we deal with structural racism in all areas of the workplace and the workforce, that's going to benefit all of the areas that need looking at.
5: What impact do you hope your findings will have?
4: We hope that it will begin, this is the beginning of a new national conversation around pay parity and equal pay for Aboriginal and Torres Strait Islander people, that will be positive.
0: Professor Noreen Young from the University of Technology Sydney there, speaking with NERS Mark Hides.
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0: Thousands of Queensland child safety and youth justice workers walked off the job last Friday over stalled negotiations on pay and working conditions. The Together Union has been negotiating with the state government on a new child safety and youth justice agreement since March. Together's Assistant Secretary, Dee Spink, says Queensland's child protection system is under increasing pressure, as more than 100 child safety officer positions and at least 60 youth justice positions remain vacant, and some workers report carrying caseloads nearly twice the agreed safe level.
7: We've been in negotiations with the government since March for a new EB for these workers. The sorts of things that they are asking for as part of that EB process are really around workloads, resources, making sure that they actually have, you know, the resources and the ability to do the job that they want to do, which is a really important one for all of Queensland in terms of child protection and youth justice workers. So they walked off the job because there's no offer on the table for them. Their EB has been expired for almost 2 months at this point, and the government is just not hearing what they're, you know, not hearing what they're saying, and they have a very important message as well.
0: Overview for people that aren't really aware what the state of play is for child safety and youth justice workers. Like, what are their current workloads? What are they currently dealing with?
7: It's a bit easier to talk about this in child safety because child safety actually has a workload management tool that we've agreed with their department on. But when it comes to youth justice, one of the things that we are seeking as part of this EV is that they have something similar, so we can actually quantify that. But I can certainly talk, you know, more generally about what life is like for youth justice workers as well. But when we're talking about the ongoing intervention space, which is probably one of the largest spaces as well, we've agreed with the department over a number of years that a safe and reasonable caseload should be 16. We're routinely hearing of members who have caseloads in the 30s. I've even heard of caseloads in the 40s. But certainly, it's usually, I would say, I haven't had a conversation with any of our members in the past, you know, 2 years or so where they've had anything close to 16. So we're talking about, in some instances, double what the safe and reasonable caseload should be. When it comes to youth justice, because they don't have that tool, it is a little bit more difficult to quantify. But what our members are saying is that they have significant workload pressures. As you can imagine, in Queensland, youth crime is a really big topic, and it's certainly something that this government campaigned on. There is no shortage of work for youth justice workers. They also have an added element of it's really difficult to attract people to come to work for the department because they're sort of frontline, really critical roles. They're not paid like some other agencies would pay a similar sort of role to.
0: Some of the real life impacts of those kinds of things like unpaid hours and excessive caseloads, what the impact is on vulnerable children in our community?
7: So for child safety and youth justice over the last 12 months, that's been 54,000 hours. Really shocking when you think about it. And those are hours that have been worked and those workers simply haven't been remunerated for that. There's a number of elements to the difficulties of these sorts of workloads as well. There's the personal for our members who are working in child safety and youth justice. You know, we've had members reflect to us that sometimes they feel like they are, neglecting their own families because they're looking after these children and young people. And that's a testament to their dedication, but it's not a choice that anybody should ever have to make. And then on the other hand as well, when we're talking about, exactly as you've said, some of the most vulnerable children and young people in the state of Queensland, and when workers don't have the hours in the day or when they don't have the, you know, resources to do the work that they want to do, that ultimately has a negative impact on those children and young people. And I think as a society, you know, it has a negative impact on our society as a whole as well.
0: If these negotiations continue to stall, what do you suspect the outcomes could be for both the workers and also the children and youth?
7: I think it's really important to note that while our members did walk off the job on Friday, that wasn't an easy decision for them in a couple of ways. Of course, it's they're taking a pay cut that week because they'll be paid for less hours than they usually work. But they also care so deeply about the children and the young people and the families that they work with that it is a real, you know, agonising decision for them to make to have to do that, but that's just how strongly they feel about getting fair outcomes through this EB process.
0: Together Union Assistant Secretary Dee Spink there, ending that story. You're listening to The Wire, independent current affairs on community and Indigenous radio. I'm Mary-Kate Hannigan in Brisbane. A big hello to our friends in Armidale on 2ARM. To our listeners in Alice Springs on ACCC, and to the other side of the country on Radio Galari in Broome, Western Australia.

0: With rising energy bills, retiring coal-fired plants, and the continuing onset of climate change, the renewable energy transition is now more urgent than it's ever been. But building renewable infrastructure to facilitate the transition is only half the battle. Community opposition in regional areas is still a significant hurdle. New research from Curtin University assessed regional attitudes in several WA communities, finding it's less about whether communities support renewables and more about the conditions they expect in return. The Wise contributor from RTRFM, Fiona Bartholomeus, spoke with Curtin University School of Digital Management professor Mingming Chen to learn more.
1: Well, our studies, actually, we don't actually interview those communities, but rather we're looking at all the online conversations. So what local community talks on Facebook, TikTok, and then all the public forums, digital forums online. So we're looking at what we call digital conversations. So we're looking at three regional communities, including Busselton, Conjolup, and Albanese. So these three communities are actually at different stages of the renewable energy transition. So from the online conversations, actually we can see a lot of things going on at the communities, and each of them actually have different type of discussions. And also we found that because they're at different stage, and their discussions are quite different. So if we take a closer look, look at Busselton, so where the renewable energy development is really still being planned. So a lot of conversation about from the regional communities is really about uncertainty. So the region, the community at Busselton is really wanting clarity about what will happen, whether actually they are genuine, like being part of the conversation. Because some of them feel like they are not being part of a conversation that can actually influence the decisions. So Conjolup is a different picture. So the concerns become more tangible. So like issues like noise, land access, like implementation, whether promised benefit actually can materialize. So who get the jobs, who bear the cost, who get the benefit. So the community and the country are really concerned with specific areas. So that's become a key issue for them. But if we look at Albanese, you know, where the renewable infrastructure has operated for decades, shows a very, very different picture. So when we're looking at a community sentiment, so they're predominantly positive because for Albany, people actually can see the tangible environmental, like economic and tourism benefit. In fact, from our research, a lot of people actually coming to Albany will actually visit the wind farm. So it's become part of identity of Albany. So it's quite a positive. So what we can see when we're looking at the online discussions, this really give us different pictures.
2: Yeah, it must be really interesting to compare and see the different stages and the communities and their responses. Do you think it's those different stages of the renewable infrastructure that they attribute to the different attitudes, or is there another reason why there's a difference in attitudes?
1: I think the key thing for the three communities is really about a building of trust. So at an early stage, at a later stage, because when we talk about renewable energies, a lot of communities are not actually necessarily anti-renewable. So they are really more concerned with what happened in our communities. And they're really concerned who benefit and who actually, don't benefit from the renewable energies. So I think that the key discussion is really about, so if we want to be part of the renewable energies, there's really a trust issue. So what we found from our research is that if the trust is

0: renewable energies is because of trust has been lost at the beginning.
1: Curtin University Professor Mingming Chen there, speaking with RTRFM's Fiona Bartholomeus.
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1: Blood donations save millions of Australian lives each year, but the supply remains vulnerable to shortages. 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
3: I'm sitting in front of my computer, answering questions. The screen before me is on the Lifeblood website. Amongst the several queries are ones ranging from the boring,
4: are you 18 to 75 years old? Yes.
3: To the risk you.
4: Have you had sex with a new partner or multiple partners in the last 6 months? Yes.
3: And after a stream of yes or no questions, I get my results.
4: Great news, you can book a donation. Oh, delightful.
3: Being an eligible donor means I'm one of 580,000 people in Australia giving more than 1 million litres of blood yearly. It can feel good to be a blood donor, but this outcome wouldn't have been possible a year ago. Before the 20th of April 2026, gay men, bisexual men, and transgender women like me were barred from donating blood if they had sex with a male partner in the past 3 months. But after decades of enforcement, the Therapeutic Goods Administration approved to see these restrictions come to an end, meaning all donors will be asked the same questions about their sex life, regardless of gender or sexuality. Since enacting these new rules, praise has been given by the community most impacted by the change.
5: We have been challenging the Lifeblood staff with our gay shenanigans and puns and innuendos and double entendres as much as possible.
6: My name is Graham. I'm a marriage celebrant here in Australia.
5: My name is Errol. I mostly try and find customers for Graham's marriage celebrant job.
6: It's great.
5: But otherwise, I'm a doctor and I'm training to become a psychiatrist.
4: Graham August and Errol Darkeek have been a loving couple for 6 years now, and they're also the founding members of Fruit Juice.
6: Fruit Juice came to be when Lifeblood Australia announced Plasma Pathways, or the changes in eligibility amongst donors, particularly impacting gay, bisexual men, trans people, and sex workers as well. So when the changes were implemented and we suddenly found ourselves able to donate, we thought this is a perfect opportunity for us to get involved, for us to start something and create a community where we can help support other people in similar situations, those who have been impacted or have felt discriminated against by Lifeblood in the past, to feel a bit more comfortable and a bit more like they were looked after during this entire process.
4: When you first heard about them being implemented, how did you both feel about it?
5: It's something that we've been fighting for a long time. It's been illegal for men who have sex with men to donate easily since the 1980s, since the HIV/AIDS crisis started. So we are young, and we were never able to donate our blood products for our entire lives. So yeah, it felt like a momentous change.
6: Important to acknowledge that, yes, this is a step in the right direction. At this point, you know, like Errol had mentioned, we had grown up as gay men knowing that we were told we have dangerous bodies. We were told that, you know, we were not able to contribute to the well-being of society because of who we are. Mm. And that hurts. And the damage for a lot of people was done, and the trauma caused that was experienced hard. And there's still people today who are unwilling to forgive, and they're unwilling to get involved because of that trauma and discrimination that our community has experienced.
4: The LGBT community faced a lot of social harm from these restrictions, but medical professionals argued that these policies had its reasons. Initial tests during the height of the AIDS crisis could not detect HIV for up to 3 months post-infection. Additionally, gay and bisexual men are still the most likely group in Australia to contract the illness. But now, HIV detection

0: infection has improved significantly, and those positive to the illness are at a record low. Today, barring social groups is no longer justified. So what benefits can come from these changes?
1: It's promoting a sense of belonging and welcoming into a space where we were basically barred from so long. So this is going to be an entirely new generation of little rainbow people out there who they're going to grow up being able to contribute in this way. And to turn it into a more medical side, there's going to be so many more donors who are actually eligible, which is, you know, fantastic, because the statistics, and again, one donation, regardless of blood or plasma, can save up to 3 lives. And 1 in 3 people will need blood or blood products. But in Australia, only 1 in 30 people donate. By opening up that eligibility to more people, to our community, it is just opening the doors for more people to be able to give those life-saving products.
2: 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And unfortunately, that's the end of the show today. 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The Wire acknowledges the traditional custodians of the Turrbal and Yuggera countries where this program has been produced, and we pay our respects to Aboriginal elders, past and present. Today, The Wire came to you from 4ZZZ in Meanjin, Brisbane. I'm Mary-Kate Hannigan. As always, thank you so much for your company, and we'll see you next time on The Wire.

0: Hey, I heard that syphilis sickness is spreading in the Kimberley.
1: That's true, bro. You been tested yet?
0: What for? I'm right.
1: How you know?
0: I'm healthy as. I'm not sick.
1: But syphilis don't show himself for a long time. 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
0: Okay then. 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
1: To stop the syphilis sickness spreading, get tested every 6 months and wear a condom, bro.
0: No worries.
1: And tell others about the syphilis sickness so we can stop it spreading.
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0: Hey, you mob. 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
1: 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This is 13 Yarn. 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Just take your time.
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0: itchy. 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Hi, I'm Sarko the Scabies Mite. I like to hide in places like your clothes and towels and dig into soft skin to lay my eggs. It's mainly at nighttime when you get itchy. And guess what? When you scratch, you help spread my baby bugs all over your body. Clever, eh?
1: Nah, it's not clever, because I'm going to head straight to the clinic to get my skin checked. If I've got scabies, I'll use the medicine from the clinic and get all my family to do it too. And make sure I always wash my hands and wash my body every day. We'll wash our towels and sheets and put our mattresses out in the sun. And just in case, we'll do it all over again in 7 days.
0: Gee, you're clever. Bye!
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0: dementia, sickness, not gonna stop you from living your life. 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
0: Good evening. 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Don't make good sailors with Juro here on Galari 99.7 FM. This week's show is called Unexplained, which is probably about as much explanation as I'm going to give you. I've spent the last couple of weeks at home, so I've had a bit of time to listen to music. And rather than coming back with some sort of carefully curated, highly intellectual radio show, I basically just put together a bunch of songs that I've been listening to. Some new, old, punk, electronic, Japanese punk, some local stuff, some love songs. There's the Beatles. There's a song called Skibbity Toilet Sunrise. So, you know, it's a pretty broad musical church tonight. And after tonight, I'm also heading away for a couple of weeks after this show. So this is basically my little musical suitcase before I disappear for a couple of weeks. No big theme, no great lessons, just some songs I like. Some songs I've discovered, some songs off some new albums, and some songs that have somehow ended up in my head. So let's start with something new. And this is Out in Oslo by Coffin.

0: Woof! Yeah, hope everyone's awake here on your Monday night. You're listening to Duro. Just kick things off there with Northern Beaches Sydney punk band Coffin and their song Out in Oslo. Their new album literally came out yesterday, so that's about as current as we're going to get. Coffin are one of those bands, Australian punk bands, that just sound like they're just having an absolute fucking time making noise. So I felt that was a good place to start. Whew, yeah, that was great. Righto, we're going to move in now to a little bit of Brian Fallon with, you know, just sort of a bit of a Kimberley theme, really, and the song's called Pearls.
1: You know about all the bands before the blog does.

That was Pearls by Brian Fallon. That's from his new album, Not Bad for New Jersey, which came out this year. Brian Fallon, of course, is probably best known as the frontman of the Gaslight Anthem, but he's been doing the solo thing for a while. And his new record has got a lot of these big American rock influences running through it. Springsteen, 80s rock, big choruses, but there's still that slightly rough around the edges songwriting thing that Fallon does really well. And I've been listening to this one quite a bit lately. It's just one of those songs you put on and then you put on again. Let's keep going. Let's go to some of the Ska Hall of Famers, because it makes sense to go from that to that, or this to that, or that to this. Another Hostage Situation by Less Than Jake.

Yeah, that was Less Than Jake. They've been around since the early 90s, coming out of Gainesville, Florida. And they're one of those bands that have just managed to keep that combination of punk rock, ska, brass, and the absolute chaos going for decades. And I reckon that's one of the reasons I keep coming back to bands like this, is sometimes you just need a ridiculously good amount of energy, and they always make my body move and put a smile on my face. So thank you, Less Than Jake, for hanging around and coming on the journey with us. Okay, a different direction. This is Against the Current, Always You and I, as the song's called, and this came out earlier this year. And it's basically a big, dramatic, American pop rock love song. Sometimes there's just someone you love, and that's the song. So Against the Current are an American rock band fronted by Christina Costanza, not related to George for all you Seinfeld fans. There's no one left. I try to make Seinfeld jokes and no one even gets them anymore, which is a sad day. And they've built this really interesting space somewhere between pop, alternative rock, and heavier modern rock. So a little bit of romance before I ruin it again. Always You and I, Against the Current.

Oh yeah, Against the Current there. I just thought that song was really pretty. Now we're back where I feel. Actually, I do need to make an apology. A couple of weeks ago, I did a cover song version of songs, and there was 10 minutes of Hello, and that's 10 minutes of our lives we're never going to get back. But I'm making it up for you here with a classic cover. This is Alkaline Trio with Re-Education Through Labour, and the story behind this is the original song is by Rise Against and appeared on their 2008 album Appeal to Reason. And Alkaline Trio have recorded their own version, which is a pretty good combination because you basically got one punk band taking another punk band song and putting their own fingerprints all over it, and I love that sort of thing. So this is my apology with a cover song that's an absolute banger.

0: yes, that excited me. Excited me very much. Re-education through Labour, covering the Rise Against song by Alkaline Trio. Doesn't get much better than that. Well, it does. And a very good album. Oh, a special album. I haven't even listened to it properly yet. It only dropped yesterday, but I played a song from you last week by Big Noda, who is actually Briggs, Senator Briggs, and he's made a crossover album, a basically punk hardcore album, and the collaborations on this, I've only listened to a couple, and it's just fucking sick, and I'm so excited by it. So he's got Tom Morello there. We're going to play a track called What's the Matter with Adam, which is Big Noda with Tom Morello of Rage Against the Machine, and I just listened to it on the way over here, and it's so good, and it starts off, and there's a little message from Chuck D to start off with as well. So yeah, I thoroughly recommend you listen to this. One of my favorite albums of the last 12 months was Dead Pioneers in the US, First Nations US hardcore punk. And yeah, I've been really excited about something like this coming out, and Briggs has delivered, and I've delivered it fresh to you. It was only come out yesterday. So let's have a listen together. This is Smooth Seas, Don't Make Good Sailors on Galari 99.7 FM.
1: This is Chuck D, leader of Public Enemy. Senator Briggs, a self-proclaimed Big Noda, is traveling north to the national stronghold of Shepparton, Victoria, yorta yorta country, to stand with his people in the face of adversity. The city of Greater Shepparton are actively using regressive politics to undermine social progress by not acknowledging January 26th as a day of mourning. Denying history is an abuse.

oh my God, I've got happy tears of doing an internal happy dance, a happy skip even. Oh my God, that is so good. That is so fucking good. Oh, yeah, what's the matter with Adam Bignoda? Oh, excites me. Excites me, yeah, yeah. Well, I haven't listened to the full album yet, but I will be as soon as I walk out of this studio. Woo! Okay. All right, we're just going to loosen things up here with a song called Skibbity Toilet by The Sunrise Skater Kids. I've got nothing. I don't know what else to tell you. It's fun, it's stupid, and a sort of song that shouldn't work, and yeah, here it is.

Yeah. Not much to say about that, but if you're a parent of teenagers or have young people in your world somewhere, you would probably get a lot out of that. Maybe. So we're going to go from that to ransomware and, yeah, trying to keep up with the cool kids. I was looking at something at Triple J the other day because I don't even know anybody on Triple J anymore. Obviously, I'm in the double J phase now. If there was a single J, that would probably be me. And I seen there was a festival and it was headlined by someone called Nina Jirachi, and I'm just trying to understand young people music or different music, and that's good. So Nina Jirachi is an Australian electronic producer, and Porter Robinson obviously has a pretty serious history in electronic music, because I had heard of them. The song is called WannaCry, which is reference to the infamous WannaCry ransomware attack, which is probably not the most obvious subject for a dance track, but that's the whole point. Unexplainable. So we're just going to have a little dance for the next few minutes. This is WannaCry by Nina Jirachi and Porter Robinson.

0: Coming to you from Yaru and Jugun country, I'm Amanda Sibasato and you're listening to Juro on Smooth Seas Don't Make Good Sailors.
1: Oh yeah, a little bit of a vibe there, vibe happening, didn't mind that. Wouldn't mind that. A little personal thing. I've spent the last couple of weeks at home looking after my daughter, so it's been a bit of a different couple of weeks for me. But amongst all that, I've been working on something I've been talking about for a bloody long time. I've written a book, which still feels like a very weird sentence to say, and it's called Emotional Graffiti. It's basically a travel memoir about getting on a plane from Broome, heading overseas for the first time, travelling through the UK and America and trying to make sense of a few things along the way. It's not a self-help book, and I'm not pretending I had anything figured out. It's basically just stories of places, people, mistakes, good moments, bad moments, and just a lot of weird stuff that happened. And I've been working on like the writing, the artwork, the cover, and all the other things that apparently have to happen when you decide to publish a book. Self-published, independent. And it's getting very close now. So I'll be away for a couple of weeks, but when I'm back, I'll start talking a bit more about it. Like the people that have helped me, some amazing, talented creatives who are absolutely incredible, incredible, and can't wait to share some of the stuff that they've done, the story behind it, and eventually where you can actually get a copy. So that's coming. And I suppose it's another thing I can't really explain. And the segue from that song is I've been learning how to put a website together and I've never actually done that. www.emotionalgraffiti.com.au. Check out my bad work on that, but I've never put a website together. So I'm trying to learn all this tech stuff. So that's where I think a lot of trying to look at what young people do and trying to catch up. So if there's any tech experts out there that can give me a hand, feel free to contact me at info@emotionalgraffiti.com.au. Righto. Let's have a bit of Japanese punk. Stay gold.

yeah, that was High Standard with Stay Gold. And High Standard are a Japanese punk band who formed in Tokyo in the early 90s. And Stay Gold appeared on their 99 album, Making the Road. And it's just one of those songs that completely destroys any argument that punk rock has to come from one particular place. It's fast, it's melodic, it's simple and catchy as hell. And it's Japanese punk rock. And I've loved the idea the song can travel halfway around the world, get picked up by someone else and become part of their life. So that was cool. Talking about punk rock, we've got some of the OGs. MXPX, Punk Rock Show. I mean, I couldn't really call a show Smooth Seas, Don't Make Good Sailors. Play a bunch of punk and not eventually play a song called Punk Rock Show. MXPX have been doing this since the early 90s too, coming out of Bremerton, Washington. And they're basically one of those bands who have made an entire career around making ridiculously catchy punk songs. And sometimes that is enough. Here it is.

I think that captures the excitement of going to the punk rock show. Next up, we've got the Lawrence Arms, and they're from Chicago, and they've been around since the late 90s. There's something about their songwriting that I really like. It's punk, but it's reflective. There's humor, there's self-doubt, there's growing older. There's also that feeling of looking around at your life and going, well, here we fucking are. And maybe that's why this one has stuck with me. This is Last Words, the Lawrence Arms.

Oh, yeah. Hell yeah, Lawrence Arms. Last words. We're going a little bit darker now. Breaking Benjamin. Dear Agony. And this is one from their 2009 album of the same name. And this is the point in the show where the mood changes slightly, because sometimes the songs you keep coming back to aren't necessarily the happy ones. Sometimes they're the songs that understand something you're feeling, even if you can't quite explain it, what it is. And that's probably another reason music matters. You don't always need to understand a song intellectually. Sometimes you just need to hear it and feel it. So this is a bit of emo goodness with Dear Agony.

Dear Agony, dark and eerie and wonderful. Now we're going all the way back to the Beatles and the song Norwegian Wood, The Bird Has Flown. This came out in 1965 on the album Rubber Soul. And there's something, just a song, and we're going to celebrate George Harrison's sitar is also a huge part of the sound. The song was one of the Beatles' early uses of the sitar, reflecting Harrison's growing interest in Indian music. And Rubber Soul itself, was released in the December. There's also a new special edition of the album coming this year with alternate takes and session recordings, different versions. So it's just a good excuse to play a bit of the Beatles. And I hope you're listening there, Dad. This one's for you, mate.

the Beatles are on some really, really good substances then. I wish, yeah. That was so weird, but somehow cool. And yeah, one song to go, so that's probably a good place to end our Unexplained. Tonight we've gone from Brian Fallon to Less Than Jake, Alkaline Trio, Big Noda, a song about toilet, a song about ransomware, Japanese punk, Breaking Benjamin, and the Beatles. So Unexplained, pretty much as advertised. I'm heading away for a couple of weeks after tonight, so don't miss me too much. All five of you out there, I'm not sure what the radio show will do. They might put on a repeat of something. They might not. Who knows? And, yeah, well, thanks to the radio station for letting me make these weird little shows. This has been Smooth Seas. Don't Make Good Sailors. I'm Juro. See you soon. Keep listening to tunes. Keep finding stuff that makes you feel something. Look after each other. And this is Take Me With You, off the new album by Holding Absence. It's a banger.

0: 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The CBAA brings you Australian Music is Bloody Great, a radio series delivered by the Community Radio Network featuring some great Australian artists talking about and playing great Australian artists. 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
1: First up, we're going to play a song by a band that we're all very big fans of, the Tullamarines out of Adelaide.
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0: That was Flight Path by the Tullamarines. Awesome song. We hope you enjoyed it as well.
1: You're listening to Tom and Ben from The Moving Stills. We're doing AMRAPs, Australian Music is Bloody Great. And the next song we're going to play is actually a song by my brother's band. My two brothers play in this band. They're called Sugar Soap. And this new song of theirs is really cool. It's called Wildlife.

That was Wildlife by Sugar, so awesome track. Shout out to them from the Central Coast. Up next we got Ulla, a Perth artist, and this song's called If I Were a Fish. It is a great, great track she's written. It's got a strong chorus, and seeing it live gave me goosebumps. So turn it up.

Hey, if you've just joined, it's the Moving Stills here. We are doing AMRAP's Australian Music is Bloody Great, playing some of our favourite songs. You just heard If I Were a Fish by Ula. And the next song we're going to play is by Maya Toakley. We first met her last year playing a show together in Sydney. And her new song is really cool. It's called Everything on Fire.

That was Everything on Fire by Maya Turkley. The next song we have for you is by The Slingers, and this one's called Payphone Man. If you've ever seen them live, you know how good they are. Everything from the guitars, stage presence, it's an awesome show. So we hope you enjoy this one called Payphone Man by The Slingers.

0: That was Payphone Man by The Slingers. Our time and selection on this show is coming to an end. We are going to play one of our own new songs, but before we do, we wanted to play one more song. This is a song by a band that we've listened to a lot since it's come out. There seems to be a bit of a theme of goosebumps across these songs, and I think maybe they're the songs that we resonate with a lot. But this one for me is a big goosebump number.
1: Definitely agree. Strong, very strong song. It's called Hey You by the Bel Air Lip Bombs.

0: That was Hey You by the Belly Lip Bombs. It's the final song of our selection today for AMRAP's Australian Music is Bloody Great. You've been listening to The Moving Stills play a bunch of our favourite songs.
1: Thanks so much for listening, and thank you AMRAP for having us. It's been a pleasure to be on the radio.
0: Yeah, and a big shout out to community radio in Australia. It's so important, and we're really appreciative of what community radio has done for our band. So yeah, this has been Tom and Ben from The Moving Stills. Thanks for listening.
1: Thanks.
0: And we're going to leave you with one more song.
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0: We wrote this song on a bit of a riding holiday trip in LA last year, and it felt like the start of a new batch of music for us when we were writing these songs, and we hope you enjoy it.

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11: Hi, this is Noddy. 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This is Aussie Music Weekly, your weekly fix of new, local and independent Australian music. Coming up on this week's show, got the brand new single on the way for Melbourne-based artist Kat Greta. Got the first piece of new music in around about 4 years from the Sydney rockers Gang of Youths. And also something from the rock band, although going a little bit acoustic on their latest single. I am speaking of Coffin. Also on this week's show, we continue our series of in-focus interviews as recorded at the recent Big Sound Festival in Brisbane. This time around, we're chatting with Ruby May. And later this hour, Rufus on Fire is going to swing by to present the artist profile segment for the month of September. All that and stacks more, so do hope you can stay with us. Well, to kick things off, it is the moniker of Dina Lynch, a Taiwanese-Australian artist who records under the name Jaguar Jones. Been a little while since we've heard from her, and this song actually reflects on her physical limitations, which no longer allow her to ride motorbikes. Track's all about reclaiming your autonomy and breaking free from constraints. So to get us underway is Jaguar Jones with Kawasaki Ninja.

sounds there of Adelaide indie rock band The Tullamarines and their first piece of new music since their 2025 EP. That one's called Flight Path and it's all about writer's block. Thanks so much for your company. You are tuned to Aussie Music Weekly, coming to you around Australia on the Community Radio Network and heard through your local community radio station. It's Noddy here. Up shortly, got the new one on the way for Melbourne-based artist Kat Greta. You don't care, care enough to step back, step back. You don't want me to hold. Bring you the new one from that rock outfit, Coffin.

0: And later this hour, it's the first piece of new music in around about 4 years from Sydney rockers Gang of Youths.
1: Things take time, take time.
0: Also coming up this hour, as always, it's our In Focus interview segment. This time around, we are continuing our series of interviews as recorded at the recent Big Sound Festival in Brisbane. This time around, I am chatting with Ruby May. And later this hour, Rufus on Fire is going to swing by to present the artist profile segment for the month of September. Well, on to Sydney band Civic Video now, and a track from their EP, Making Room for Others. And they've just recently announced an EP tour. Here are the all-important dates where you can see Civic Video. It gets underway at the King Street Warehouse in Newcastle on October the 2nd. October the 3rd, they're part of the Old Bar Beach Festival on the mid-north coast of New South Wales. October 23, they swing into Wollongong to play La La La's. October 24, they're at the Metro Social in Sydney. And wrapping it all up at the Burgie Band Room in the Melbourne suburb of Brunswick on November the 13th. See what you think of this one. It's Civic Video with Terrified.

0: Yeah, the sounds there of Melbourne-based artist Kat Greta, who released her debut EP just last year. That's her new single called I Know What This Is, a song all about the universal sting of rejection. You are listening to Aussie Music Weekly, coming to you around Australia on the Community Radio Network. And around about this time each week, we do our In Focus interview.
1: We're here at the Big Sound Festival in Brisbane for 2026 and chatting with the singer-songwriter and proud Wiradjuri woman, Ruby May, who's making her debut appearance here at the festival. Hey, Ruby, how are you?
2: Very good. Thank you very much for having me. We're nearly at the end of Big Sound, which is crazy. But yeah, it's been very fun and I'm very happy to be here.
1: Yeah, well, welcome indeed. Now, this is our time to reconnect because we did chat on the Zoom call probably about 12 months ago around the time of the release of what was your debut album, Baby, an album that was received really, really well. So thinking about that in terms of milestones in your music career, what sort of impact, you know, in hindsight has that had on your music career to date?
2: It's definitely had a major impact. It was 9 years of culmination and artistic growth. At the time, I didn't have a lot of expectations and just kind of was putting these songs out that I'd had in my pocket for a while, and it wasn't a big overnight success or anything. It took a bit of time and it was a slow burn. I still feel like I'm reaping the rewards for it now, a year and a half on, I think. It just kind of led to some big gigs, which snowballs into other gigs and new audience, and yeah, I think it's like definitely a major milestone in my career.
1: In the scheme of things, 9 years is a fairly lengthy period of time from, I guess, launching a career, going through the usual process of releasing singles and EPs. Yeah. In hindsight, looking back on that, you know, any sort of thoughts around, oh, maybe, you know, it should have been something that came a little bit earlier, or there are obviously some other added benefits in, you know, building up a reasonable, you know, a discography of tracks that made their way onto the long player.
2: Yeah, I have no regrets about recording it at the time that I did record it, because, you know, it's all about life experience and industry experience, and if I recorded it when I was 18, I probably wouldn't have had much to say, and I needed to get out there and experience life, grow and develop myself and my sound, and all those EPs and singles along the way taught me a lot too, and it's nice to look back and see the progression and the change in not only in the sound but in the lyrics and the stories. So yeah, they're all very valuable experiences, and I think it happened when it was supposed to happen.
1: So it's interesting that you mentioned the word experiences, and you've called out, I guess, the two angles of that, the music industry experience and the life experience, because it's the life experiences which you largely draw upon in your songwriting. And it's very personable, it's very relatable, which I think obviously makes, you know, a lot of the stuff that you're doing, you know, so palatable to your audiences and so forth, and also told with a little bit of a, you know, very quintessential, colloquial Australian tongue-in-cheek, not taking yourself too seriously. So where did you land on that particular form of songwriting and storytelling?
2: It's a good question. I feel like it was almost kind of natural. Growing up, I listened to a lot of Cold Chisel and Missy Higgins and Casey Chambers, Powderfinger, Thirsty Merc, like a lot of really good Aussie acts, and Paul Kelly. So there's a lot of songwriters and storytellers in there. I don't even remember a time when my music was anything else. Like when I started writing songs when I was 16 or something, it was always, I don't know, maybe it wasn't so much metaphorical or whimsical or anything. It was always just, this is it, and I'm just gonna say it straight, and it's never really changed. So I think it just comes from the music that I've listened to and the way that I express myself and tell a story, maybe just saying it like it is. And sometimes I think maybe I should try and use some metaphors or make it a bit more creative, I guess. But at the end of the day, it's what comes out, and it's been good so far.

0: family's been a big part of that particular journey as well. You've had a brother have a bit of a cameo appearance in one of the music videos.
1: Yes.
0: You've certainly referenced your brothers in some of your songs there as well. So a bit of a double-edged question here. Yeah, number one, how supportive of your music career are they? And similarly, how do they feel about their inclusion in these parts of your career where they are clearly, you know, it's pretty obvious who you're singing about?
1: Yeah, well, I've got three brothers, so I've got a lot of inspiration to draw on. They're very supportive. My older brother's actually in my band. He plays the bass. He actually just had, him and his partner just had a baby, which I recently wrote a song about. It's called Auntie. And my two other brothers have been in music videos and single photo shoots. And yeah, they love it. They love coming to the gigs. They love being involved. I think they'd actually probably want to be more involved, but I have to say, guys, like, at the end of the day, I have to show some face with my brand. So they all love music, so they're more than happy to be involved, and they're always at all the gigs. So yeah, can't really ask for anything more.

0: Well, you touched on a moment ago what was going to be my next question, which is about that new single, Auntie. I was going to ask what the reference point was. So I'm assuming this is your first time taking on that responsibility as an adult. So how does that feel?
1: It is amazing. I wrote that song last November with Mushroom. I went to the First Nations Pathway Program in Sydney, and I got paired up with Kieran Babington from Baker's Eddie, and I just found out that I was going to be an auntie like 2 days before, and I had all this inspiration to write this song, and it just kind of flowed very naturally. There was a lot of love, and that was last November, and now the baby's born. He's 2 months old. He's actually here at Big Sound. That song is just for him, and all the love that I knew I would have for him, and all the ways that I would teach him what I know and protect him, and he's my first nephew, so, and I mean, I don't have any nephews or nieces except him, so that song was for him, and it's crazy now he's actually born, and like his mum and dad play it for him, and it's very cute.
0: It's got a slightly different sound, I suppose, a more mature sound, I dare say, compared to some of your earlier material. Was that a conscious direction to sort of move away from the baby phase, as it were?
1: I wouldn't say it was a conscious decision, but I think by working in collaboration with Kieran, it automatically kind of changes things it opened me up to trying different things, and which is a really interesting process. I think if it was just by myself, it probably would have sounded quite similar, but it was nice to have some different sounds and different kind of tones, and I didn't think about it being part of a bigger album or project, so it was nice to just be like, this sounds good, I like it, and it doesn't have to fit into rock or country or indie, it's just whatever I like, and it was really freeing to write it like that.
0: And is it a sign of new things to come? I'm assuming that there was some other material that's come out of those songwriting sessions that you've done?
1: You know, that was actually kind of the only one we worked on, because we really got into that one. But there's definitely new stuff coming. I have a song called I Think I Am the Better Man, and I've been playing it here at my showcases. That'll be the next single. So I'm just sitting on some demos right now. Hopefully in the next couple of months it'll be out, and it's more a stripped back kind of song. It's very heavy on the lyrics, which I really enjoy. And then there's another song called Tiny Tattoo, which is very heavy. So we've kind of got two ends of the spectrum, with stripped back, lyric heavy stuff, and then heavy band kind of, not punky, but emo-y rock kind of stuff.
2: Yeah, wow.
1: Yeah,
2: right.
1: So those are the next two singles.
0: Okay, great. Sounds like you got plenty in store already for the small remaining months of 2026.
1: Yeah, it's crazy. I can't believe it's September of 2026.
0: Well, Ruby, mate, thank you so much for giving up your time and chatting with us here at Big Sound in Brisbane.
1: Thank you so much for having me.

That was Ruby May and her latest single, Auntie, all about the birth of her nephew, I believe, or might have been niece. I can't remember. And so great to chat with her at the Big Sound Festival in Brisbane recently. And we have the final installment of our series of interviews from Big Sound coming up for you on next week's show. Well, we've hit around about the halfway point of this week's edition of Aussie Music Weekly. Do stick around because we've got that new single up shortly for Gang of Yous. But up next, though, Rufus on Fire is going to join the Aussie Music Weekly studio here to present the artist profile segment for the month of September. To get us there, though, it's the band Coffin and a track from their sixth album, Out in Oslo, which was released just last week. This track that I'm about to hit the play button on is apparently the last one that the band wrote for the album, and it's their very first acoustic track. Yeah, if you're familiar with the band Coffin, they're pretty much on the punk hard rock side of things, but this song is anything but that. Band have also released a

0: a singer-songwriter, a four-piece rock band, or maybe even a now long-disbanded pop group. They all have one thing in common. They're an Australian artist. It's time to shine the spotlight on them as Rufus on Fire presents The Artist Profiles.
1: Yes, regular listeners of the program will recognise that theme music. Yes, it is the Artist Profile segment, where Rufus on Fire joins us here in the Aussie Music Weekly studio to shine the spotlight on an Australian artist from, back in the day. Could be any particular era. Let's see how we go. G'day, Ruf. How you doing?
2: Very well, very well. Greetings to everyone out there in community radio.
1: Well, this time last month, we did something a little bit different, and that was where we had, some people might look at it as two bands, but it was one band with two separate names across their career. What do you got for us this time around?
2: Got a bit of a by request, this one.
1: Oh, okay.
2: A band that's been mentioned by a friend of the show, the Oracle from Illawong.
1: Yeah, I love him, yeah.
2: And we've gone down the vault, so to speak, and tried to research. I'd never heard of this band before.
1: Okay.
2: But he'd mentioned a song, and then over that I sort of read about it and go, oh, I think I know who this is. They're from Sydney. I'm talking

0: the late 70s, early 80s, and they go by the name Outline.
1: Oh, yeah, of course. Yeah, I know where you're heading. Okay.
0: Okay. Yep. So the band formed in Sydney in 1979 with Phil Rigger on lead vocals and trumpet, John Sammers on guitar, Alex Lakajev on keyboards, Mike Mead on trombone, Harry Latamatos on bass, and Mark Azzopardi on drums. Now, the horn section action, Noddy, saw the group initially play a mix of jazz and Frank Zappa-influenced covers before settling into the then-emerging new wave music genre. Mm. Mark Azzopardi and bass player Harry Latamatos would be replaced by Paul Ryan and Jeff Barrett on drums and bass, respectively, as Outline released their debut single, Cities, in July 1980, on the Powderworks label, owned by members of Midnight Oil.
1: Yeah.
0: By now, the band had built up a steady following thanks to the pub rock live circuit of the day, where bands could get regular gigs across the city and beyond. And we've talked about that before in terms of the thriving scene it was. They would put out an EP titled Eep, which would follow in 1981, and the second single, which is our first track in this profile, was released in April that year with its lyrics talking about a suburb in Sydney's inner west. It would score some decent airplay, helped along by an appearance on the TV show Countdown. And Noddy, it also got to number 99 on Triple J's inaugural Hottest 100 Songs of All Time in 1989 as well. Not bad for a tune titled The Cicada That Ate Five Doc.

0: yes, for those listeners who reside in the city of Sydney, you'll recognise Five Dock as an inner west suburb. But yeah, great to have it captured in song. It is outlined there. And the cicada that ate Five Dock. What a gem of a song, eh?
1: It was indeed. So, Naughty, a couple more singles were released by Outline in 1981. How Can I Get Out and Maybe It's a Game. They also appeared on Countdown, miming along to that one too. Along with more live shows, which included supporting then ex-Deep Purple frontman Ian Gillan's band Gillan, great title that one, on their Australian tour promoting their album Future Shock. Meanwhile, Outline were also recording their debut album with Spencer Lee and Todd Hunter from Dragon. There would be some more lineup changes with Mike Mead replaced by Danny Damjanovic on saxophone, as well as Chris Ford on bass and Michael Gray on keyboards, with Phil Rigger and John Sammers the only constant members of the band. Outline's debut album, Maybe It's a Game, was released in August 1982, but it wasn't the commercial breakthrough many were hoping it would be. And it saw some critics label them a poor man's Midnight Oil and Mysex, who were the contemporaries of the day, with the money spent on gear and equipment creating a chaotic sound that was all over the place when on stage, it seemed on record too. Something like, I think one of the critics wrote, they had around 50, 60 grand worth of gear on stage
0: wow.
1: at the time.
0: Okay. Yeah.
1: So interesting sort of things there.
0: Yeah, yeah.
1: A final single off the album Stay With Me was released in October 1982, but by year's end, Outline were no more, having disbanded. Our second track in this profile is the opener from the Maybe It's a Game album, Noddy. I reckon it's time we clear a little more space in the back room at AMW HQ to add Outline to our two-track Triumph Hall of Fame enclosure.
0: I think we can do that. And it's been a little while too. Yeah, for sure.
1: It has. So a bit of dust out there. And I think we'll get the cleaning staff on duty there. Now, I reckon this track hasn't been heard on radio for a while either.
0: Mm.
1: So it's great to play this one for the listeners to enjoy. Security set.

0: Yes, a much-loved, shall we say, Sydney band from back in the early 80s. Probably didn't get the success that they deserved. Outline there and Security Set. Well, that was a great find. And we do thank the Oracle for lodging his request. We always do suggest that people do put their requests in, so it's great to fulfil that.
1: I hope we've done our best. I'm sure we'll get some notes from him in due course because that's how he rolls. Time for me to get out of here, but Outline, you've been profiled.
0: Yes, and Rufus on Fire will join us again at the same time next month. And if you have any suggestions for future artist profile segments, hit him up via his email, Rufus, R-U-F-U-S, at aussiemusicweekly.com.au. I'm sure he'd love to hear from you. Well, unfortunately, that's all the time that we have to share with you new local and independent music on this week's edition of Aussie Music Weekly. But don't despair, we'll be back at the same time next week on the same station you're hearing us through right now. And on next week's show, as I said earlier in the program, we're going to wrap up with the final installment of our In Focus interview series as recorded at the Big Sound Festival in Brisbane. And shall we say we're leaving the best to last? Well, at least in my humble opinion anyway. Yeah, super excited to be bringing you a chat next week with the Sydney Rockers Liquid Zoo. Aussie Music Weekly is brought to you around Australia with thanks to the Community Broadcasting Association of Australia, who beam this show out each and every week via the Community Radio Network. And to find out the details of your nearest station that's taking the show, easiest thing to do is go to our website, aussiemusicweekly.com.au. Well, to take us out, it's Sydney four-piece band Gang of Yous and their first piece of new music in 4 years. This song is all about the endless loop of birth, growth, death, and rebirth. And the group recently wrapped up a little bit of a residency at the Sydney Opera House. So to take us out, it's Gang of Yous and Things Take Time. And I'll see you next week.

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1: Welcome to Women on the Line, a Community Radio National Feminist Current Affairs program featuring the voices of women and gender diverse people, produced at 3CR Community Radio in Naarm, Melbourne, and broadcast across so-called Australia on the Community Radio Network. I'm Cleese Hart.
2: It's very touching to be remembered for starting a program and doing it for 2 years in my early 20s. And I was telling too many people at work today that I was going to do this interview
1: because
2: I felt so sort of touched by the fact that something that you start can have such a long life. It's very special.
1: Women on the Line acknowledges that this program is produced and presented on the stolen land of the Wurundjeri Woiwurrung people of the Kulin Nations, and that their sovereignty was never ceded. We pay our respects to the elders past and present, as well as to those of the First Nations people whose country you're hearing us on. The first episode of Women on the Line was broadcast on July 16, 1986. This week on the program, we mark 40 years of Women on the Line with an interview with Wattle's first producer, Deb Welsh. We'll also hear some archival excerpts from the very first episode of the show. Let's hear from Deb now. I opened our conversation by asking her why Women on the Line began.
2: There was a survey done in the community broadcasting sector, which was pretty young at the time, and it identified something like 75% of the on-air presenters in the sector across the country were men and only 25% were women, and vice versa, not surprisingly, doing the admin and off-air tasks, 75% were women and 25% were men. So 3CR, being the type of station that it is, resolved immediately to do something practical about that problem. So they got some funding to employ a woman to be both a women's coordinator and to produce a national women's current affairs program. And I was a volunteer at the time and got the job. So it was really about 3CR taking the lead when they identified disparity in gender involvement and things, and probably to this day still the only role with that function in broadcasting that I've ever heard of.
1: And when you started the program, what was, I guess, the brief for what kind of issues you would cover?
2: Not much of a brief. And, you know, what did women's current affairs mean? There was a whole context of the feminist movement, and every community radio station, even ones in kind of regional and rural areas, which were starting up at that time, they all had a women's program. This was a thing. And they were all trying to redefine, not just current affairs, they were sort of trying to give a voice to women who had generally not been leaders in the public conversation in the town, in the city, in the country. And so there was a lot of sort of fishing around to know what that meant or what that looked like. And for a while there was a sort of tendency to do something like women and cats, or women and everything, as if there was a women's perspective on things that was sort of a perspective.
1: Wow.
2: And as we all know now, women have as diverse perspectives on things as any other group of people that you would get. But what it was trying to get to is, if we're going to talk about things differently, what does that look and feel like? So I think sort of fairly early on, I took the view that it was about current affairs, but the people talking about it were women. And that took enough effort to not go to the usual go-to people who were mostly men, but find new voices who were women to talk about anything, anything. So I would say that aim of actually bringing women in to be the spokespeople or to be the expert or to be the person with a strong opinion that was the kind of stronger element of it, and the topics and content were anything.
1: I'm finding this so extremely reassuring because that is actually my understanding of the program brief to a T almost. And so I think it's actually so interesting that that has lasted the span of 40 years. So before we go any further, I would like to play you this. So get ready.
2: Okay.
3: 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Producer is Deb Welsh, and the tape starts in 5 seconds.

0: welcome to the very first edition of Women on the Line, the national programme of women's news and current affairs. I'm Deb Welsh from 3CR in Melbourne, and you'll be hearing myself and other women from public radio stations around Australia on this programme.
1: If you couldn't hear us in the background, Deb and I were both having a little laugh then at the incredible theme music. It's so excellent, actually. Everything is really well selected. How did you choose that?
2: I don't remember. I don't remember now. And, you know, is my voice several octaves deeper or...
1: I think you sound excellent on the old program. And, yeah, it's so interesting listening to your own voice, and I can only imagine as years change. We were saying before today's interview that, in my first shows I sound so high-pitched and tentative, which I think my voice has changed a bit too. Just I've been doing the show for about 9 years now.
2: Well, that's the thing.
1: So.
2: That is the thing about getting the voice. Because yes. If I can just tell you a little story about the first time I came into the studio.
1: Yes, please.
2: I was working at the Young Women's Housing Collective. We were trying to resolve issues for young women who were homeless, because the whole homelessness sector, shelters and youth refuges, were all kind of assuming everyone was a boy in those days. And we came in to do an interview with my boss at the time, and who was probably like 5 years older than me, but to me seemed like, you know, very mature. And they put these two big mics in front of us, and it was all very intimidating. I'd never done anything like that before. And I remember thinking I couldn't move one bit away from the mic, had to stay very, very still. But my boss, who was with me, really froze. She was more nervous than me. And it was so kind of unbearable that I just started talking because somebody kind of had to step in. And anyway, I came out of that interview kind of a little bit pleased with myself, because I thought, I'm not bad at this, you know, talking on radio business. And then the next thing that happened was that a message went round all the community groups. And in that era, the community groups were all in Collingwood, Fitzroy, because it was cheap to live here. Very different. And seeking people from activist community organisations to come and do a training course.
1: So exciting.
2: I just thought, you know, I'm not bad at this radio stuff, from my massive experience. and so I thought, oh, I'll go along to that. And I was here in this studio for seriously 20 minutes and I thought, I love this.
1: That's amazing.
2: I love it. You know, everything about it.
1: Let's hear some more from the very first episode of Women on the Line. This is Deb speaking with 3CR's Claire Thompson about what the program will be.
3: So it's women's news and current affairs. What sort of things will you be looking for?
4: Well, we'll be covering women's industrial issues, women's health issues, avoiding the mentality, though, of relegating things to just being women's issues, because I think that somehow absolves everybody else of any responsibility of taking them up or making an issue out of things. So I'll be working from the perspective that I think women define news a bit more broadly than men do, that they take some account of their personal lives as well as the broader political sphere. So we'll be involving both of those things on the cassette, as far as I can see it at the moment. There'll be a lot of issues on it that don't get taken up unless women take them up, and things such as childcare is a classic example. In the end, women end up having to take on the responsibility for childcare, and so in the end, women take it up as an issue as well. And also, a lot of issues that are not issues for men in anything like the same sense that they are issues for women. And these are things, I think, that affect women's lives personally because of power imbalances between men and women, and often things that are beneficial to men are to the detriment of women, and so it's going to be women who take them up too. And I'm thinking of things here like the reproductive technology debate that's going on at the moment.
1: Just to quickly duck back, I just find it really fascinating what you said about the particular community stations in different towns or areas all having a women's program, but perhaps not having like the political understanding to fully realise the potential of that, or knowing that there was sort of a gap to be filled, but like what did it mean? Or, you know, women's issues perhaps not being always women's issues, even that phrase.
2: Yeah, what they also often had, they were often quite feisty feminists, but living in a regional area. And so they did not have necessarily a supportive environment like 3CR, where of course you could come in and of course you're a feminist and of course you're going to talk about those things and you could be a bit stroppy if you liked. So they were often dealing with more opposition, bit of hostility, all of that sort of stuff, fighting for their space in that local station. And so the role also had a support function for all of those women in those different stations so that they weren't isolated just fighting their own little fight, but that we were kind of networking together among ourselves. And that was that contribution from women in stations around the country was in order to get them to do their interviews locally, it to come to here and us to put it and share it back out to them so they could share their content around and kind of, you know, just a networking strength, solidarity sort of activity. They'd send it to me on a cassette just to get the content. They'd post it to me on a cassette. I would dub the cassette onto a reel-to-reel tape, edit it, edit the interview, make the program, and then copy the program onto, I think I remember, something like about 25 cassettes a week that I hand-labelled. We had a 1-to-4 cassette copier. Copy them, you know, that was one day sort of just running them through, putting the labels on, hand filling in the details on the label and putting them in padded post bags and walking up to the Collingwood post office and sticking them in the mail.
5: Women on the Line.
1: On community radio around so-called Australia, you're listening to Women on the Line. We're celebrating Women on the Line's momentous 40th anniversary of broadcast by speaking with the program's first producer, Deb Welsh.
2: It was a full-time role, but half of it was being 3CR Women's Coordinator. So that meant things like organising the International Women's Day broadcasts.
1: Amazing.
2: Training programs, outreach to get women to come in. So the aim was to get those numbers up, that it wasn't 20... Because it was the same as at 3CR. That 25-75 thing was the same at 3CR. You know, the men were nice progressive men, but they moved themselves on air quite easily with a sort of sense of that's where I belong. And the women said, oh, maybe I could help on the reception desk. And like those roles, every one of those roles in a community broadcasting station is essential. Like the reception desk is such a critical role.
1: Yes.
2: So I'm not dissing any of the roles that people might play or even saying that everybody has to be on air.
1: No.
2: It doesn't suit everybody. But that wasn't the barrier. The barrier was the sense of entitlement or not entitlement. And that's the stuff you've got to change. And then you can do the sort of thing that suits who you are.
1: Okay, I have a question for you. I've always wanted to ask someone about this story. So I heard that for one early International Women's Day at 3CR, there was in fact some kind of action in the station and there was a lockout of the men and the women sort of took over the station and broadcast for 24 hours, and that's where we got the women and gender diverse people broadcast on International Women's Day thing. Can you confirm or deny?
2: Well, you know, if something could be older than when I was there, because 40 years ago seems remarkably unbelievable to me, I reckon it might have been a slightly earlier generation because by the time I was there, you know, we'd applied for a role to play this, and it was a very accepted thing. I think we quite often like to make it feel like we'd lock them out, you know, sort of like we're taking over. We had to have that vibe, you know, we had to have that vibe, and it was always a day to be excited to be participating in it. It's also my birthday, International Women's Day. So
1: incredible.
2: I've had a lifetime of doing work on my birthday for many. Not just that, it's just in other jobs as well, you know, that I've been doing 12, 14-hour days on my birthday because it's just coincided with an International Women's Day thing or something. So they were really fantastic days, though, because just that feeling of power and the diversity of what would be covered across one day, you know, from all of the different perspectives. They were great and we had a lot of fun.
1: Here's another story from the first episode of Women on the Line. Here, Deb Welsh is speaking with young woman Deb Staines about the 1986 Victorian Peace Conference.
4: Now, there's been some criticism of the conference that it'll be concentrating on discussing issues that have got nothing to do with peace. So that's how the criticism goes. And they're talking about such things as youth housing issues, homosexuality, land rights, that sort of thing. What would you say to such criticism?
5: I'd respond by saying that our definition of peace has been one that is handed down to us from the United Nations. And given that our government participates in the United Nations, we felt that was pretty appropriate, and so did they. And that talks about everything from global peace, nuclear issues, right down to personal peace. And so therefore, things like, you know, housing for young people, Aboriginal land rights, they're all issues that deal with peace on a personal or a community level. And so we're not just restricting peace to talking globally. And I think it's interesting that people who criticise the United Nations definition of peace even, I think are those who maybe find it difficult to talk about peace themselves, to talk about personal peace, because it confronts them, you know, quite often. And so we're really trying to look at that issue and say, listen, we're responsible for this world, you know, us as young people, as community people, and so we need to look at peace in ourselves, in our communities, and that therefore affects global peace.
1: I'm really interested in what the main sort of issues or points of tension or arguments that were happening around that time, like the issues when the program was started. Do you have any thoughts about that?
2: Yeah, I'm just a little bit sketchy, but the big two sort of divides in feminism sort of moving at this point. But I can remember in the sort of 5 years before, there was a sense you had to decide if you're a radical feminist or a socialist feminist.
1: Mm.
2: And they were the sort of two categories that were sort of operational in that time.
1: Okay, so let's unpack, because I need a translation. So radical anti-state and socialist is a communist state, or what's
2: No, it's sort of more like primary oppression is economic, or primary oppression is gender-based.
1: Fascinating.
2: Whilst not, we didn't even use the word gender then, to be honest.
1: Yes.
2: But nobody thinking that the other was irrelevant. It was sort of about what the primary cause of the oppression of women was, whether it was would be solved by a transformation of system, or it would be solved by a change in the relations between men and women by some means. And there were, you know, many different flavours of what that could look like. There was a version of intersectionality, but the word hadn't been coined.
1: Yes.
2: There was really strong, and this was a very important formative thing for me, really strong awareness of Aboriginal issues. We were in Fitzroy, it's the sort of beating heart of Aboriginal Melbourne at the time. And I'll say this from a personal perspective. For me, it was when I first met Aboriginal people, got to know them, and had all of the preconceptions that my upbringing gave me blown out of the water. So that was, you know, fantastically transformational for me.
1: Mm.
2: I used to do a morning women's show as well called Smash and Grab.
1: Amazing.
2: And straight after me was it was called the Koori Survival Show, but it had a few names. And it was these three Aboriginal women, Janina and Destiny Deacon.
1: Oh, wow.
2: And Lisa Belair.
1: Wow.
2: And I'm mentioning them because they were it's very hard to sort of get people's heads back to what it was like in 1985, which this would have been. But it was such a short time since people had been allowed off the missions. And no Aboriginal people had any money.
1: Mm.
2: You know, there was all the wealth of that community had been taken. But these three women, they were tall, they were beautiful, they were intelligent, they were funny, they were very dry wit. And I was in awe of them, like completely in awe, but it wasn't any of the pictures that I'd grown up with. And they were so, I just hoped they'd notice me, you know, like seriously.
1: That's amazing. Girl.
2: And so it was sort of like, wow. You know, and so there was a lot of learning. Earliest time that I learnt the generosity of Aboriginal people towards dumbass people like me who've got no idea, and how funny they are. You know,
1: I can imagine that program would have been wow, what a listen.
2: Yeah, so we were sort of working through. There was quite a lot of content from Aboriginal women, but I do really think if I listened back to it now, you would hear how much I didn't understand.
1: Mm.
2: And that's what I mean, the generosity of explaining calmly to me things that I don't understand. But I'm forever grateful for not being like so many Australian people who don't have any contact with Aboriginal people and haven't got to see that, you know, pride in culture, generosity of spirit and all of that sort of stuff. So that was huge. Another thing I remember was that, you know, neoliberalism was taking hold.
1: Oh, wow.
2: You know, there was the Thatcher and Reagan governments internationally.
1: Mm.
2: And in Australia, we still had the Hawke government, I think, at that point. But they were enacting neoliberal policies, which what it meant was things like, I remember really distinctly that they started doing the stock market on the news.
1: Oh, wow.
2: And I can remember, this is very normal, you know, it's been done for many years, but I can remember thinking, why are they doing the stock? Because to me, there was a sort of tiny other world of people somewhere who had stocks.
1: Mm.
2: It was like the Monopoly board or something. It was like not normal people did not have stocks.
1: Yes.
2: And actually it was part of the normalising that average people would become shareholders and kind of participants in the capitalist system.
1: Mm.
2: So I remember doing a whole series of things. I thought, oh, we've got to understand economics now. We've never had to understand economics. Economics was suddenly a, you know, so I remember having a couple of forums that we ran, like what is CPI, you know, all of this stuff for women to be able to go and sort of ask the question without anybody making them feel like an idiot. And mostly we didn't know anything about any of those things, and they were shaping the world around us really powerfully at the time. And we thought something else was going on, you know.
1: That is so fascinating. Yeah, I can imagine even determining if your pay increase, should you be lucky enough to get one, is above inflation or below.
2: Yeah, all of that. It just became, it was, you know, the beginning of the triumph of capitalism, really, and winners and losers sort of mentality and all of that kind of stuff that has rolled through the next 40 years.
1: From Women on the Line's first episode, this is Marg Jacobs speaking presciently with 3CR's Vidge Geddes about the 1986 British print workers dispute, when a young Rupert Murdoch fired 5,000 workers, including 750 women, to break the militancy of the unions and increase his hold on power.
6: One woman I spoke to said that she felt that it was part of a jigsaw that she'd been watching ever since Thatcher came into power, that, you know, first one thing happened and there was one attack on the workers in one area and then another thing happened and it's all falling into place. And a lot of people made connections, a lot of the printers make connections with the miners and say, okay, the Tory government beat the miners. Well, in one sense, they beat the miners. The next most powerful union was the printers, so it was logical to go for the printers. So that, you know, it can be seen as sort of a pretty nasty master plan on the part of the state, really.
7: Women on the Line.
1: Did you think Women on the Line would last for 40 years? What's your...
2: No, you don't think that kind of thing, really. You don't think that. I mean, it's so heartwarming that it has. And I've done an interview like this, I don't know, 4 or 5 times.
1: That's amazing. You know,
2: maybe it was the 10th anniversary and the 20th anniversary. And it's just so great to meet women like you who've picked it up and are taking on its next little journey. And I suppose what it means is, like, even if I was to say, are things better or are things worse for women, then it's kind of hard to say, because some are, some not, some not so much. There are always really significant challenges that women face, and they're just morphing and changing as time goes by. And I feel like we've probably moved more into an era where things that we thought were won, are feeling shaky. I mean, I just was listening to a radio story about a woman in Georgia being jailed for having an abortion the other day, and you think all of the long, long struggle for that change in law, you know, here and there and everywhere, and things can get... I think I've got that sense now, more in the last 10 years, that things can wind back. Whereas I think in the 30 years, I would say we're on a sort of pathway.
1: Mm.
2: I have much stronger concern or consciousness now that things can go backwards. And I think that's our big struggle in the next period, is how to be effective in sustaining the things that we've all valued and fought for.
1: That was Deb Welsh, Women on the Line's first ever producer, speaking with us on the occasion of Women on the Line's 40th anniversary of broadcast. Before we finish today's special episode, I also want to do a huge shout out to all of Women on the Line's producers and guests, past and present. It is an honour to be part of this long and complex conversation with you all. If you've been part of the program and would like to get in touch, please email us at womenontheline@gmail.com or phone the station on 03-9419-8377. We're hoping to have a public event early next year to celebrate 40 years of broadcast, and we would love to hear from you. So, with 40 years of programs down, that's all for Women on the Line today. 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The theme music for Women on the Line is by Ripley Cavara, but today we're going out with the old school version. I'm Cleese Hart. Hope you can tune in again next time.
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12: Hello and welcome to Accent of Women, a show by and about women from diverse cultures and languages right across the world. I'm Fiza, and today we will be listening to Senator Lydia Thorpe and Tamil refugee activist Rathi Bathlod, two incredible women speaking about their lived experiences of racism, as well as the tireless work they do in order to combat safe racism. I think what's really beautiful about this pairing is that Lydia and Rathi and do anti-racism work in very different capacities, yet across their speeches we hear the common thread of the power of resistance and also the joy we can and must find in community and collective struggle. Lydia and Rathi were sharing as part of a forum organized by Refugee Action Collective held on 25th February at the Trades Hall. The panel featured a wide range of speakers discussing how we can push back against the rise of racism in so-called Australia, including racist policies as well as the threat of One Nation. We will first listen to Gunai Gundijmara and Jabwurrung woman Senator Lydia Thorpe as she shares about her lived experience of the violence of racism, which is very much intertwined with the gendered violence she has been threatened with. She contextualizes this with the systemic nature of the racism against Indigenous peoples as well as other racialized people in this colony. She highlights the need to address racism as a whole, contrary to the piecemeal approach the government has taken, which continues to center whiteness and protect white fragility. We will then hear from Rathi Bathlod, Tamil refugee and member of Refugee Women Action for Visa Equality. Rathi speaks passionately about the struggles of refugees in so-called Australia, calling out how racism doesn't just manifest as hateful words on the street, but also as legislation, as policy, is offshore processing and temporary visas for asylum seekers already traumatized by the violence of war. This is Accent of Women.
9: I'll first start by acknowledging that we're all on stolen land and that our Wurundjeri, Bunmurung and neighbouring clans and nations fought and died for this country. The only war that's ever been declared in this country has been against the First Peoples of these lands. There's been no agreement, there's been no proper treaty in this country to end the war that was declared on us in 1788. So I pay my respects to the warriors of our resistance and the warriors of those frontier wars, because we're still counting bodies today. That genocide is so sophisticated and so silent that it's actually demoralising in many aspects, particularly as, you know, a so-called senator in a privileged position working in the most racist, violent place I have ever worked in my whole life. To be violated sexually, to be violated racially every day when I have to go to work in Canberra. Not here to my office, because it's Collingwood Smith Street. That just does not happen in Collingwood Smith Street. But the boot has always been on our necks. You know, our basic survival in this country is being shown to the world how violent it's been. Like, you're seeing a rise, right? Everyone else seeing this rise in racism? The very foundation of this country is built on racism, on the blood of my people. And it continues to be that case every day. Locking up 10-year-old babies in this country, strip searching them. That's racism. That's systemic racism. The policies and the systems, they're not broken. They are designed specifically to hurt black and brown people in this country. So the colonisers did very well, and they've had government after government, Liberal, Labor, same, same. They're all the same to me. They've never given us one policy that's ever been good for us. Ever. No legislation. Nothing. Ever. There's nothing that they have done for us that has been good. It's been conniving, racist, and violent. And Pauline's one thing. Pauline, I'm glad Pauline's there, because there's a face to it now. And the people that follow her, there's faces to these people. These people have jobs. These people work in schools. They might be your GP. They are everywhere, these people. And it's a systemic problem. We can't keep, you know, I have the AFP following me so the Nazis don't kill me, which I get regular threats about every day. They're not going to say, no disrespect, but they're not going to save me. If someone wants to hurt me, they're going to hurt me. I'm from Collingwood, remember? And Fitzroy of old. So you can put as much police protection and security and new policies that lock more people up, but that doesn't address the root cause of racism in this country. It's systemic. I've got to deal with racist cops who want to pull me into questioning for saying the F word in Brunswick. You know, like, the racism amongst the people that are meant to serve and protect, not just the police, but when you go to the hospital, when you seek medical attention. My people don't go to hospital to get well. They go to die because the system is so racist. I had to leave school when I was 14 because the system was so racist. So I haven't been to a university that's taught me this except for the University of Life and Uncle Mickey T down the back. Love you, Unc. I see you there. Listening to people like my uncle in the lounge room all my life. And his older brother, Uncle Robbie, and his older sister, my mum. This is our lived experience every day in this country. And that's why I not only fight for my people,

racism, you're not allowed to be racist here, then wouldn't that send some kind of message to the rest of the country that, you know, weak prime minister that we have can't even stand up to white supremacy? He wants to talk about anti-Semitism, which, yes, it exists, which is a form of racism. So why can't we be dealing with racism in this country as a whole? And that's what he needs to be taken to task on. There's a human rights anti-racism strategy or framework that he hasn't even looked at. It's 12 months old. He has not even commented on it. There are a number of recommendations like racism training for people like Pauline. I look forward to that day. But if you can change the system, you'll change the nation. And we're not born racist. People are not born racist. Our babies are growing up with beautiful hearts, loving and learning amongst all of their peers, regardless of who they are. They learn racism when they go home. And I've been dealing with it all my life, from grade 2 at Gold Street Primary School. If we don't start addressing this in a systemic way and pushing for systemic change, then it's just going to be business as usual. It's just disappointing to see that we have a government that has no guts, you know. It's very disappointing, not only on climate, on refugees, like the times that I've had to go begging for visas, begging the ministers to just do the right thing. And you've got to buddy up with these people that are going to decide on people's lives just so that they can have a better understanding. And, you know, I'll keep texting you if you don't look at that list. And, like, what have we become, you know? As blackfellas, we welcome people as long as they live by the land, the law of the land. And that is that we look after the water, our land, the sky, and each other. You know, you don't bring harm to one another. You look after someone when they need a feed or a bed. We do need a collective, and I think what you've done is a really good thing. But we also need to pressure the government, because the white supremacy movement has grown, as you've seen, and they're working alone now. They're not working in groups anymore. You know, they've found themselves in gyms, and they work out together now and strategize. And they have to prove to their masters that they can cause harm. And that's what we saw with the attempted bombing at Baloo. You know, I had to beg the ministers then, can we please say something? My people are hurting. They're hurting. And that took 4 days to negotiate a motion. And I worded the motion so strong because I knew they'd water it down. And I went with the watered down version just to make a statement to my people that, you know, condemning what had happened. And then this week I get sent 4 terrible letters, sexual violence, racial violence directed at me, pictures of bullets, and I find out that they were sent to me in 2023, so I didn't know that my life was in danger to the extent that it was. And I only found out because the same artist, very good artist, this white supremacist, whoever that person is, and a very particular writer, and the same letter that went to Lakemba Mosque, are the letters I got in 2023. So, you know, sorry, Senator. Yeah, those death threat letters are on the national database from 23. I'm like, righto. Why didn't anyone tell me? And why is this person now threatening the Lakemba Mosque on the eve of Ramadan? How was he allowed to go from that to this? Who is he? So that's what's going on. It's happening to Mayreen Faruqi, and it's happening to Fatima Payman. We regularly talk about the threats that no one's taking seriously against us.

0: You know, I understand the Prime Minister had a threat and the Treasurer had a threat, but they don't get the sexual threat or the racial threat. We get it all. Now, I'm not, you know, dismissing the threats to them, but it's a different, more violent threat because we are black women. And so anyway, we had a chat this morning and we're going to come out firing next week, and we want answers to why our attacks and the threats against us are not taken as seriously. And we need this Prime Minister to step up and stand up for people in this country who are struggling to get a job, go to the shop, go to the hospital, just to basically live their life. So we need that that anti-racist framework. And watch this space, because we need to pressure the government to systemically change what's going on. We can go out on the streets, but we need system change.
1: 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We've been listening to Gunai Gundejmara and Jaburung woman Senator Lydia Thorpe sharing about her lived experience of racism as an Indigenous woman. Up next, we will listen to Rathi Bathlod, Tamil refugee and member of Refugee Women Action for Visa Equality, sharing the struggles, but also the wins her community has seen in recent times, particularly highlighting the importance and sheer power of solidarity from allies such as unions who stood with the refugees who led the struggle for permanent visas at the refugee encampment held in Docklands outside the Victorian Department of Home Affairs in 2024.
2: I stand before you today not just a speaker. I stand here as a Tamil woman, as someone who has lived through displacement, racism, and the constant experience of being told I do not belong. My people were bombed, displaced, silenced. I survived war and genocide. I came to Australia seeking safety, but safety alone is not freedom. Because racism does not always come with a gun. Sometimes it comes as legislation. Sometimes it comes as borders. Sometimes it comes quietly. It defines you by the color of your skin and tells you whether you belong. And racism tells refugees, you are not from here. You must wait. You must suffer quietly. For more than 13 years, thousands of refugees in this country were forced to live in uncertainty, without permanent status, without security, without dignity. That was not an accident. That was not a mistake. It was a system designed to make human beings feel temporary. A system designed to make us feel like we do not belong. A system that denies human dignity. But I stand here to say, we are not temporary. We are human beings. We are workers. We are mothers. We are survivors. And we are leaders. And today, I am proud to stand here as a refugee who helped lead a campaign that secured permanent visas for nearly 10,000 refugees. For more than 3 years, the Labour government promised compassion. They said they would resolve our situation. They spoke about fairness and dignity, but nothing changed. We were told to be patient. We were told to wait. We were told to be grateful, but we refused to accept permanent uncertainty. It took 22 gorgeous women, Tamil and Iranian women, walking all the way to Canberra to force action. Their bravery sparked a wave of protests across the country. Refugees organized. We rallied. We protested in places like Dockland, even when we were told to stay quiet, even when we were told to accept suffering. But silence protects injustice. And when we raised our voices, change followed. The movement grew so strong that the Minister for Home Affairs was forced to introduce the changes we had been demanding. Today, every single person in my refugee community has received their permanent visas. This victory belongs first and foremost to the refugees who led the fight. It belongs to the women who walked. It belongs to every refugee who refused to give up. But it also belonged to those who stood in solidarity with us, especially the union movement led by the United Workers Union, the Asylum Seeker Resource Center, the Refugee Action Collective, Grandmother for Refugees, Rural Australians for Refugees, and other refugees organizations, and every single person who stood shoulder to shoulder with refugees. Thank you. This was not a gift from government. This was not charity. This was solidarity, and solidarity wins. But while we celebrate this victory, we must also speak honestly. The fight is not over. Government in this country have a long history of offering half solution. They act only when pressured. They resolve part of the problem, but never all of it. Around 800 refugees who have lived here for over 13 years have been denied permanent visas on so-called character grounds. Some because of minor driving offenses. Some because of small mistakes linked to trauma and mental health struggles. After surviving war and displacement, they were still being told they are not worthy of belonging. Refugees on Manus and Nauru are still living in limbo. Temporary protection visas and chef visas continue to be granted to those who arrived after 2023, keeping people in permanent insecurity. Many of our Palestinian brothers and sisters who fled genocide will only receive temporary visa if they seek asylum, not permanent protection. And the government has committed to keeping Manus and Nauru open years to come. We are often told to fear hardline racist coming to power. But what do we call a system that keeps refugees temporary? This possible and uncertain for over a decade. Racism not only about hateful words shouted in the street. Racism is structural. It is policy. It is detention. It is offshore processing. It is temporary protection. It is system designed to divide us and make us fear an other. Racism against First Nation people in Australia has led to inequality in healthcare, education, and employment opportunities. Racism divides refugees from workers, migrants from citizens, Muslims from other communities. Racism survives on division. And while we are divided, the powerful benefit. Politicians are happy to blame refugees for housing shortage, for economic process, processes, for problem we did not create, the problem we are not created, instead of addressing inequality and justice. Let us be clear. Refugees did not create poverty. Refugees did not create war. Refugees did not create economic crisis. Refugees are survivors of those injustices. And that is why the lesson of our permanent visa campaign is so important. Changes does not come from polite request. Change comes from organized people When refugees protest in Dokland, we were told to be quiet. We were told to be say thank you. We were told to be accept what we were given. But we refused. Because we know something powerful. When people unite, government are forced to listen. To defeat racism in this country, we must build a movement that cannot be ignored. Just like we did in the permanent visas campaign. When workers stand with refugees, we are powerful. When communities stand with Muslims, we are powerful. When women rise as leaders, we are powerful. When we unite, racism cannot win. Our struggles are connected. Around the world, Palestinians are resisting dispossession and violence just as Tamil racists genocide. Our fight is part of a global struggle for dignity, the right to live safety with rights and respect. I stand here today because others fought before me. And now it is our responsibility to continue that struggle, not only for ourselves, but for next generation, so that no child grow up feeling unwanted. So know that refugees live in fear. So that no human being is treated as disposable. It is not enough to believe in change. We must organize to change. We must speak. We must fight. History teaches one simple truth. Every right we have today exists because someone struggled for it. So we will continue to struggle until every refugee has permanent safety, until every migrant lives with dignity, until offshore detention ends, until racism is defeated, until Palestinians are free. We are not alone. We are not weak. We are united. And when we are united, we win. Thank you so much.
1: And that's all we've got time for today. We've been listening to Senator Lydia Thorpe and Tamil refugee activist Rathi Bathlod about the shared struggles of racialized peoples and how the fight against racism must be systemic and demands collective effort from everyone. This has been a good reminder that the scourge of racism is not the fight of marginalized communities alone, as the ideologies underpinning white supremacy is an ideology of dehumanization, which makes all of us, regardless of pigmentation, less than human. As always, we draw strength and inspiration from women like Lydia and Rathi, who lead the charge in their various spaces of influence and take others along with them. Accent of Women is produced in the Melbourne studios of Community Radio 3CR with the financial assistance of the Community Broadcasting Foundation. 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Music for Accent of Women was written and produced by George Kunjeri. 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You can also like our page on Facebook. Thanks for tuning in to the program. I'm Fiza, and we look forward to your company again next week.

rests his forehead in his hands with a tear in his eye. He starts to cry, cause life isn't the same since his precious wife died. He wakes up a lot at night. He's up at the crack of dawn every single morning, out the door when the paper hits the front lawn. Then sets a table for two for breakfast and a chat with his missus that he misses, and he wishes that the they could be together once again. So he finishes his chat and he goes about his day. He raves and he rants in his garden watering plants. Pulls up his pants, looks over and takes a glance at his mandarin tree. He kisses the leaves and resumes his one man war upon weeds. Switches on the radio, he's had for 20 years. His ears are playing up, so half the suburb hears. So he's standing there staring in the space at the front. Then sings out, he's coming in to make their lunch. He lays on the lounge for a little bit of a snooze, and he hurries out the door saying I'll be back soon. He's off to the bowling club in the afternoon and ponders life over a schooner of two. He's new, resumes his journey home back to his sweetheart. He's older and he's wiser, but he's fonder that hard to keep.

night and he's on the phone fighting with the bastards that told him that he couldn't have his license. So now he can't drive and he's annoyed, and now it makes it hard to get to his doctor's appointment. He's got a bad heart and he needs new dentures. His body's falling apart and there's things he don't remember. September, they wanted to put him in a nursing home over my dead body, he replied, as he cursed him so unfairly. He rarely gets visits from his family, and when he does, he's too overwhelmed to handle it. Some days are tough, it's all too much. He's feeling insecure and he's feeling out of touch. There's all this technology to grapple with that puts a smile on his face when he gets to see his grandkids. And when they said that they were playing PlayStation, well, he thought that they were playing at the train station till they vanish. And I'll see you next year as they're driving off. Well, this fella, he's in tears. He wants to get back to being at him and the love of his life, his beautiful wife. She reminds him daily of the happiest of times. She reminds him of the days when he was happy and he was bright. He told her that

From Florida via New York City, Allegra Krieger, from her 2024 album Art of the Unseen Infinity Machine and Never Arriving. She's playing the Vanguard in Newtown in Sydney on November 23rd. Tickets are on sale now. Welcome to Contact for another week here on the Community Radio Network. Andrew with you here for another hour of our sort of thing, new, old, anniversarial and otherwise. 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

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I'll see you next time.

You are listening to, and thank you very much for doing so, the Dirt Music Radio Show, coming to you as it does absolutely every week from the studios of 2SER. Stuart Coop's my name, and it's an absolute pleasure to be here with you again, sharing some music and chatting about it. If you're wondering what Dirt Music is all about, let me explain. Dirt Music is a radio show about music that comes from the heart and takes absolutely no prisoners. What you're about to hear can come from right across the musical spectrum, just so long as it's made with no concession whatsoever to fad or to fashion. It is another week, another Dirt Music, lots of music to get through. Some of it's old, some of it is new, and some of it, of course, is in between. But lots of new music this week. Let's get underway with an album that is exciting a lot of people, including me. And maybe you. It's by the Womack Sisters, and it's a self-titled album. The Womack Sisters, they're nieces of Bobby Womack and granddaughters of Sam Cooke. Let's have a listen to a song from them called If I Let You, and then after that we're going to follow with a song from Caroline Rose, who's coming to Australia to tour later in the year, and later in the year, as you may be aware, it's not that far away. We're going to listen to Yip Yip You from her forthcoming album called Gentling the Horses at the Walt Whitman Mall. That's not a bad album title. You're listening to Dirt.

two fabulously spirited tunes to get us underway this week on Dirt Music. First up, the Womack Sisters with If I Let You, and then she's coming to Australia soon, Carolyn Rose with a Yip Yip, and I said Yip Yip You. It's in fact Yip Yip Yow. These things are important. All right, before I make another mess of a song title, let's move on and have a listen to the Milk Carton Kids, who are returning to Australia in March of 2027. Yes, the 2027 tours are already been announced at an incredible rate. And it's not all about Radiohead. It appears to be a lot about Radiohead. But trust me, dear Dirt Music listener, there will be other tours in Australia during 2027. And the Milk Carton Kids is one of them. Let's have a listen to a song from them called Making a Fool of Myself.

So much great music around, and never, ever enough hours in the day to listen to it all. But hopefully each week on Dirt Music, I bring you some selections to entice you to go and listen to more by the particular artists that we listen to. First up, the Milk Carton Kids, returning to Australia in March, I do believe, of 2027. A song from them called Making a Fool of Myself. Then a band from Victoria I like very much. They're called Munro. They've got a new EP out called Said and Done. And from that, we listen to a song called My Time. And then another artist from Melbourne who's new to me, but there's so many artists in Melbourne that appear to be new to me on a weekly basis, and most of them are really, really good. Riz and the Sugar Plums. And they've got an album out called All Over Again, and we listen to the title track from that. And from for those of you listening to Dirt Music in Sydney today, they are playing at the Shady Pines Saloon on tomorrow, Sunday, at 7 p.m. All right, let's move on with some more new Australian music. Bella Frankie got her third album out. It's absolutely wonderful. Here's a song from it.

More new music on Dirt Music, all of it from Australian artists from Northern New South Wales, Bella Frankie. They've got a brand new album out called Other Side Of. They don't say Other Side Of What, it's just called Other Side Of. And we'll listen to a song from it called Queen of the Lismore Babes. And then from Adelaide, he continues to release very, very fine songs. Ricky Orbeck, new song from him called Spend the Night. And then from Launceston, hey, it's a great song, but I'm predisposed as a Launcestonian to support artists coming from my hometown. Lani from Launceston, with a brand new song from her called The View from the Tower. Let's move on. Again, more new music from Melbourne. Tanya Lee Davis with a song, Don't Get Confused. I know, I think it's February the 14th. But it's no longer February the 14th, but the song is called Valentine's Day. 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

Well, we certainly jumped around the musical landscape there. First up from Melbourne, Tanya Lee Davis with a new song from her called Valentine's Day. Then also from Melbourne or around, they're in Victoria anyhow, close enough. Band I really like a lot called Bad Debts with a new song from them called Peace of a Mind. Then we jumped to some Philly soul music that came out of Philadelphia, which is one of my passions. And I heard a song that maybe I'd never heard before a few days ago, and I thought, I'm going to play that on Dirt Music. We're talking about Archie Bell and the Drills with Soul City Walk. And then, hey, from soul to one of my other passions, folk music, and in tribute to Paddy Keenan, the Ulian Piper, who was one of the founder members of the Bothy Band, who passed away last week, aged 76, we played the piece Old Hag, You Have Killed Me, which was the title track from the Bothy Band's 1976 album. Time for me to say goodbye to those of you taking the syndicated show. Hope you can join me next week for another Dirt Music coming to you from the studios of 2SER and around Australia, thanks to the Community Radio Network. We've gone folk, we've gone soul. Let's go to ambient Americana. Yes, it appears to be a thing. And listen to BCMC with Collider Smoke.

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2: Thanks for joining me for another episode of Blues, Roots and Boots, a show that aims to bring you what is new and what is not so new from those who are known and not so known from Australia and the world in the fields of blues, roots and country music. 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

We opened this week with the new one from Sunshine Coast band Sugarbag Blonde, titled I Don't Give a Damn. I couldn't help notice the Chris Rea vibe in the vocals, and the whole song has a really great feel to it, with tasteful playing throughout. I've always liked what these guys put out, and this is another release that should add to their fan base. Hi, and welcome to Blues Roots and Boots for this week. And what we have, I think, is a very interesting mix with some folk, roots, country rock, and some blues-inspired lusciousness. We have a father-daughter duo in Freya and Tom McGowan. There's the Don Rogers Band, plucked out of the Roots downloads. The very interesting Don Restum. A stripped-back Nick Carver. Up-and-coming Aussie country singer Lynn Rodriguez. The ever-reliable Michael Carpenter and the Banks Brothers. Young US artist Kelsey Hart. And also from the US, it's a track from St. Paul and the Broken Bones. We also have a track from the new album by Brisbane's Chloe Marks and the Mayhem, who blend Americana, blues and rock, and that's what's coming up next. It's called Don't Make Me Choose.

Country rhythm and soul is how Don Rogers describes his music, and he's a singer-songwriter from the Gold Coast, getting good raps for his laid-back style and raspy vocals. We just heard the latest release from the Don Rogers Band, and it's called The Boys. Luke Johnson and Michelle Morgan, who go by the name Studio 8, are an ARIA Award-winning country duo from Tasmania, whose latest song, Greyhound Bus to Memphis, was inspired by a 24-hour bus trip they took travelling from Nashville to Memphis. It's a little ditty with a do. You'll hear what I mean with Greyhound Bus to Memphis from Studio 8.

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blues soul band, the Honey Badgers, have teamed up with 2023 Memphis Blues Challenge winner Frank Sultana to present a live set. And the last track, Hell or High Water, comes from that album, simply titled Frank Sultana and the Honey Badgers Live. The Honey Badgers themselves were top six finalists at the Memphis International Blues Challenge in 2023, and their live performance footage on their website gives a good indication as to why they're impressing audiences all over the country. Up next, it's Sydney-based instrumentalist-composer Brad Kypriotis, who performs under the name Kypo. He is diverse in his influences and a skillful musician, not afraid to push, bend and blend genres. I suppose that's what draws me to his sound, and it's also the blend of jazz and blues that I hear. He's just released an EP called No Longer Where You Were, with our next track, Never Had to Run, coming from that set.

That was Let Me Tell You, which comes from Hey Gringo's just released album titled Adios Amigo. The jazz, blues and roots band has been active since 1993, and Adios Amigo is their 9th album release. It's a band full of passion and energy, led by Daryl Roberts, and the joy the band has in playing together is a palpable thing. From the raw energy of Hey Gringo, now to the sounds of a young country star on the rise in Hayden Phillis. He's a strong songwriter and storyteller, focusing on the challenges facing his generation. From the southern end of Sydney, his voice and his stories are Australian, with his music reflecting Americana influences. Here is Hayden Phillis with Stick Poke Tattoos. Yeah.

I don't know the ins and outs of the failure of one of Australia's premier festivals, but I know that the outcome is that it's hard to see at the moment how we can get to enjoy bands in Australia, such as the band who brought us that last track, Don't Mean a Thing, St. Paul and the Broken Bones. Whatever the causes for the failure, I think one thing can be agreed, and that is that this festival brought a range of talent to us that was satisfyingly extraordinary. I saw St. Paul and the Broken Bones at this festival, and it was my memory of that performance that caused me to dive into my music files to bring Don't Mean a Thing from St. Paul and the Broken Bones to the program this week. In It to Win It is the track I have for you next, and it's from Riz and the Sugar Plums, a folky rockabilly honky-tonk outfit from Melbourne. The track comes from their recently released album, All Over Again.

From the hills of Kentucky comes American singer-songwriter Kelsey Hart. Previous to embarking on his own recording career, Hart had been busily writing for others, but then released his debut album, Life With You, in 2024, and his latest release is the one we just heard, called Love To Be That Guy, from Kelsey Hart. I wonder how many father-daughter duos are out there. I don't know, but I do know that there's at least one, and they are Freya and Tom McGowan, who've just released a rather sweet number called Sparrows, and that's the track that's going to take us home this week. They've been performing together for the past 5 years, appearing at a range of festivals around the country, which is a wonderful thing made more significant by the fact that, as this goes to air, Freya is only 16 years of age. So here is Freya and Tom McGowan with their new song Sparrows. And if I've got time, I'll try and sneak in a little bit of Beth Hart with Joe Bonamassa.

Otonena minga minga Otonena langarga.

0: is the name given to a group of eye diseases in which the optic nerve at the back of the eye is slowly destroyed. This silent eye condition is an eye disease affecting approximately 4% of the population, with an estimated 50% of glaucoma cases remaining undiagnosed. In Australia, glaucoma is a major cause of sight loss in adults over the age of 40. Although anyone can get glaucoma, some people have a higher risk. Those with a family history of glaucoma, diabetes, migraines, short-sightedness, long-sightedness, eye injuries, blood pressure, or past or present use of cortisone drugs or steroids. People in these groups should have their first eye check no later than the age of 35. For most people, it is recommended to have an eye check for glaucoma by the age of 40. At Brahms or your local hospital, this message is sponsored by the Kimberley Population Health.
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telling you, Santa, that's the way it's got to be now. Oh, well, not having any luck here today. Hey, Santa, what you doing? Which way? Menu. Go this way, eh? Come in a mission. Nah, Kim, and just do it. Oh, well, I'm going now. I'll see you for next year. Maybe I'll have some luck.

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3: 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I know everyone is missing someone, but it stopped me.

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1: It's when your blood got too much sugar. 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

to invite our good friend and longtime brother John Lillis onto stage. You guys might remember him, he's the third man that's in our Flying Home Tram Sessions video. He's just gonna be helping out.

fiction, new track to wipe, wail from the sun. 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
1: Because it's beautiful

Hi, and welcome to the show. There are certain songs that really do become part of the soundtrack of our lives. They drift from radios, fill family cars, play at weddings, and somehow stay with us long after the decade that produced them has passed. Few artists captured that feeling quite like today's guest. During the 70s, Lobo's gentle voice and heartfelt songs resonated with millions around the world. He was one of the era's most beloved singer-songwriters, creating music that spoke about love, relationships, and life's simple moments with honesty and warmth. But behind the songs like Me and You and A Dog Named Boo and I'd Love You to Want Me is a fascinating story of perseverance, songwriting, and a career that has endured for more than five decades. In this episode, Lobo reflects on his musical journey, the unexpected success of his biggest hits, and the way his songs continue to connect with audiences across generations. I hope you enjoyed my conversation with singer-songwriter Lobo.

0: Savoy, better known as Lobo. Thanks so much for joining us today. How are you?
1: I'm just wonderful.
0: Your real name is Roland Kent Lavoie, and you became known as Lobo. Nobody knew that the songs that you did were done by you. Everybody thought that Lobo was a band at the time. Can you tell us why?
1: Yes, I can. Well, even to this day, I've never done a lot of press. I never did big tours. I never had an agent except for very brief periods of time. And it was a desire of mine to not be out front. That was my plan to start with. Write a hit song, you got an annuity, you can have a good life. That was it. And it just kept expanding. And I was so grateful that I had the name Lobo to hide behind, because it afforded me the ability to be Lobo when I'm on stage or doing what I'm doing now. And beside that, I'm out mowing my lawn. Nobody ever believes the way I live. And it has nothing to do with money or could live a bigger life or whatever. It's just what I choose to do. But the name Lobo, let me get through that. Once we decided I was not going to use my name, my producer said, "Will you go through some names?" And so I wrote a bunch of names on a thing, and I was reading them out, and I can't remember any of them. But when I said Lobo, he said, "What does that mean?" And I said, "Well, in Spanish, it means wolf." And he said, "Well, that's great, because me and you and a dog named Boo, it looks like a wolf, because she was a German shepherd." And that's where that came from.

I'll tell you what, when I started off in bands, the first show we ever played was at the high school talent show, and we just did instrumentals. We were asked by the teachers of the high school to play a party. And we went in there and we played instrumentals the first set, and I had worked up What Did I Say by Ray Charles. And it has a real long intro in it. Down, down, down, down, down. Anyway, so I'm getting my courage up at this long intro, you know. And so the first thing you do in that song is tell your baby not to treat me wrong. Come and love your daddy all night long. And Sandy, this was an epiphany in my life. And because I saw, and these were young school teachers, they were probably maybe in their 30s, and I was, 16, 15. As soon as I opened my mouth and started singing, I became a different person to these people, to the women in the crowd. It was, and then I did a couple of ballads, and I mean, this is the first time I ever sang in my life. It was an eye-opener. It was amazing.

0: What you're saying to me is that they suddenly became interested in you because you could sing.
1: I don't know that they were interested in me. It was that they got that kind of glazed over. You know how you have a song you want to dance to, and they start playing it. You jump, yeah. Oh, this is our song. You know, well, whatever I sang was their song, because they, back in those days, there weren't bands. There weren't people playing with bands. I was like Elvis walking in. You know, they don't know. But that's how it started.
0: Did you start getting more attention from the girls as a result of that?
1: Well, you know, all of us that play music, successful or not, always start off the same way. First, you try to play something. Then you get in a band and you play, and it's so much fun. And then all of a sudden you turn around and there's girls all around the band. Well, that's fun. And then, because I was in college at the time, I could play two nights a week. We made $20 a night. In those days, that was a lot of money. I could live, pay my tuition, and go to college playing two nights a week rather than working at the grocery store all day. And so it was an eye-opener for me.
0: You had set out in very early childhood wanting to be a veterinarian.
1: You know, I think it was more my mother told me I wanted to be a veterinarian.
0: Ah, right.
1: You know, as you get older and you look back on your life, I realized that I really never had goals in my life. I had sort of this one. And music was, I mean, that was, it was the last thing in my 50-year high school reunion. Never played for these people ever. I don't do that. Yeah. I got up with my guitar and sang three or four songs. And I said to them, I said, back in 1961 when I graduated high school, if you told me that I would play music and that's all I would do my entire life and be successful at it, you might as well have told me I was going to be an astronaut. You know, it just wasn't possible, I didn't think.

0: Were you like a massive celebrity at this high school reunion?
1: No.
0: I bet you were.
1: Here it is. If you act like a celebrity, they treat you like a celebrity. And I've always said that I was probably not the best person to have been an entertainer, because an entertainer wants to walk into a party, stand on the table, and sing. I don't care, the biggest entertainers in the world, eventually, if there's an instrument there, they'll get around and they'll start playing. I'm the one that comes in late, sits in the back, in those days, drank a lot of beer, and left. And that's sort of, well, not the beer anymore. That stopped in 1980 because I suddenly decided I wanted to discover what mornings were like. You know, I didn't know. I can't explain to you why. When I walked away from it, I still had active recording contracts with Curb Records, which was about as big as you could get. And I asked to be let out of the contracts for the last two albums because my head was turned around. You know, when you start believing some of the crap that they make up about you, when you start believing that stuff, you got problem, or I did. And I just said, whoops, that's enough. You know, I met my wife, who we've been married for 46 years now. She was all I wanted. I didn't care about doing anything. I would rather be with her doing nothing than I would be out whooping and doing, you know.

0: I don't tell people what I do because they start looking at you like you came from Mars. No, if I said, well, I'm an attorney and I retired and I'm worth $50 million, they would kind of, you know, say, well, that's nice. But if I said, remember this record? All of a sudden, you're like, you know, it's that inexplicable.
1: Why should you be so enamored with someone who sings for a living or writes music?
0: Luckily for me, like the guys I play golf with in this little community where I have the little house, I'm in North Carolina in the mountains and I'm in Florida in winter, but I'm up here. They think that what I did was write Me and You and a Dog Named Boo. That's all they know. They don't know that I sang it. If they heard I'd Love You to Want Me, they wouldn't believe it was me. And that's the way it's always been. You know, I've always been like, oh, yeah, you wrote that dog song. Yeah, that's me. Let it go. You know, and it works for me, put it that way.

0: If you can't hack it, if you realize that mentally you can't do it, you need to get away. Now, if you need to make a living, I was super fortunate because all of my big hits I wrote them by myself. I was a single writer. That's the end of the story as far as me needing anything for my life. I mean, 50 years later, it's still the same. I didn't have a financial burden on me ever because I don't live big, my own choosing.
1: So you still make a substantial living out of the songs that you wrote?
0: More than I can spend. That's not true. More than I do spend, put it that way. And I saved all my money. I have a big retirement account, on and on and on. It's funny, though, that, well, if I don't want to get into something. If you ask me what I'm doing now, all of a sudden I can tell you something because it's something different that I...
1: What are you doing now?
0: Well, I don't know if you're aware of, most people are, or you're in the business, but the internet and YouTube and all of the... There are literally thousands of videos of me singing my songs, the same video, somebody picks it up and puts it on, and you get a commercial before that. And then you go into the thing, well, somebody was making money off of every play, okay, and it wasn't me.
1: Right.
0: Well, Time Life, which is the division of Warner Brothers, which is where my stuff is, we re-recorded my hits, 20 years ago. And we spent a lot of money and a lot of time. Most people could never tell the difference in the original record. Well, I just am in the process of working. I'm going to Nashville in 10 days to do a bunch of casual videos. Not, you know, the thing where you're sitting around the room, I show you how to play my song and you talk about how you wrote it, that sort of thing. Because Time Life wants new film.
1: Content.
0: And for somebody, the last hit record I had was in 79. And they were just thrilled. And we've been working the details out. It's a signed deal.
1: Great.

0: believe you've been listening a lot to songs like Nilsson's Without You and Mac Davis' Baby Don't Get Hooked on Me when you got to write that one.
1: Once again, usually I had a lyric idea before I started, but I decided that Without You by Nilsson's probably in my top three all-time records. Nilsson was an absolute, I don't care, Mariah Carey, my rear end compared to Nilsson. He was a Beatles favorite singer, remember, and I don't blame him.
2: 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I'm from Geraldton. 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
0: Kent, you were working in Tampa in 1970. That's when you started writing Me and You and a Dog Named Boo. You had been talking to a New York publisher who said that the songs that were happening at the time were taking on this me and you against the world sort of stance. And that's how you came up with it. Can you share the backstory?
1: Yes. Let me tell you how I even had a contact to get into music. I was playing in a bar, crowded Thursday night. Everybody went on Thursday night. I played this song that a local band had a hit on, and I was up getting a beer, and this guy walked up to me and said, "Hi, I'm da-da-da," and he says, "I'm Phil Gernhardt. I produce Stay by Maurice Williams and Zodiac." And you get people come out to you in bars and say, "Yeah, right." And he wanted to know about that song, and I told him no. And then a couple of weeks later, he came in and asked us if we would play for a guy who's going to put up the money to record. So we get to the recording studio, and this guy had the money, doesn't show up. So here's my band and Phil, who didn't have 10 cents at the time. And so the studio owner said, "Well, you know, if you pay for the tape." So we went in there and made a little local record, which is a huge hit. We go from $60 a night to $300 a night. That was the eye opener for me on that part of it, is that, Oh, wait a minute. There's money you can make in this too. Now, Phil Gernhardt went on and had all the Snoopy versus the Red Baron. He had Abraham Martin, John, Let Your Love Flow, and of course, all my stuff.

0: after he had Snoopy versus the Red Baron, I started hanging around his office, and he said to me, listen, he says, you're an okay singer. He said, but nobody's going to ever give you a hit song. You're not that good of a singer. So you better write it. And it took me about 3 years. And I took songs down there. Every 5 minutes, I took songs down. And they sent me to New York a couple of times to cut things. And during that trip, this is getting to what you asked me, I met with a publisher, and he's the one that said the Helen Reddy line, you know, me and you against the world. This is before Helen Reddy wrote that song. I had that in mind. I went home and I had this, I had the start of the song, and I had the chorus of how I was going to do it, but I couldn't rhyme me, you and me. So I changed it to me and you. So I'm trying to come up with a rhyme. And I'm in a room that has a sliding glass door to the backyard, which is fenced. And all of a sudden I look, and there sits my dog named Boo. This is a true story. Everybody thinks I made this up. And I'm trying to rhyme you, you understand? And all of a sudden I look, and I said, me and you and a dog named Boo. You know, and it was the weirdest thing. And everybody that heard that song, Phil Gernhardt, my producer, he sent it to New York, the label. When I'm in the studio cutting it, every musician, it was picked on the cover of all the major trade magazines. It was just a hit song, you know, for the time. Now it's just a trite old thing that comes out of the woodwork every now and then.
1: It's still a great song. It's held up over time incredibly. But what were you writing about? I mean, once you found the title for it and it was an homage to your dog.
0: I had the first verse. I remember to this day the bright red Georgia play and how it stuck the tires after the summer rain. And then I don't know if I had the willpower makes the old car go, a woman's mind told me that. So, but I knew I had the part where went dun dun dun dun dun dun dun dun dun dun dun, and I had dun dun dun dun, me and you, and then I'm going on and on about everything. And that's, you know, sometimes, you know, it's like we were talking earlier about the mystery of music. I'll tell you, the real mystery of music is writing music, because the emotions come in your head, then the lyric comes in your head, and the first thing you know, you're recording this song. And the next thing you know, they're playing violins on it, and you're choking up because you can't believe that this song that you wrote, you're in New York in Jimi Hendrix's studio, no less, for Me and You and a Dog Named Boo. Yeah. Talk about, and Santana's in the other studio. They're in there rocking out. I'm in there going, me and you and a dog. Surreal. It was surreal. In the village in New York, and here I am, little boy from Florida, you know, in there. It was funny. We finished at 10 o'clock at night. Santana started at 10 o'clock at night. I could have stayed up all night if I had to. Yeah, it was weird.

0: certainly made a big name for Lobo, not for you, but for Lobo, because that's exactly when you did change it and start calling yourself Lobo, wasn't
1: yes.
0: it?
1: Yes.
0: Did you tour it, or you just followed it straight up with the next album?
1: You know, for a one hit, whatever, if you're not a rock and roll band, you know, there's little clubs and funky shows, and by the time you pay the band and pay for the truck you're riding around in, you know, it's just impossible to do. If I hadn't written it, that's the only source of income I'd had. So I just did it some, and then all of a sudden, this is the first big thing. You got an offer to open for Three Dog Night at the Atlanta Stadium, at the Cotton Bowl in Dallas. I mean, these huge venues. And so here we go, and I take my little band with the truck, and we put our equipment up on this huge stage. And we start playing. We get to play, you know, while the people come and sit down. You know, I'm singing my funky little songs. And then we get out, we have half an hour, and Three Dog Night comes out there. Just absolutely phenomenal. Those guys in those days were just the band, the singers. And I'm sure if anybody could see me from the audience, my mouth was open, just going, oh, you know.
2: Want some whiskey in your water, sugar in your tea? What's all this crazy questioning?

choking from the smell of stale.

0: to shows like that. I was always playing in the bar, you know, paying my bill. The worst thing on the tour, though, we got to Three Rivers Stadium, and the sound equipment, it wasn't shipped in for some reason or other. So it's time to go on, and I go up there, and all they have are these little speakers with the monitors. So I start playing because they made me, and I keep hearing yelling, "We can't hear you, we can't hear you," and they start booing. So I do my half hour, go on, and Three Dog Night, magically, the equipment comes in, they set it up. Later on, we're in the hotel, you know, thinking about how weird that was. And the news comes on and says, well, from Three River Stadium, we had a big show out there, and the opening act was booed off the stage. And Avslan said, I'm not designed to do this. You know, they didn't say because of the equipment malfunction. They just said I was booed off the stage.
1: Oh, that would have hurt.
0: And then one of the big show indoors, 12,000 kids, Chuck, the singer, was so screwed up, he didn't show up at the show, and they kept making me go out, play another 15 minutes. And the third time I went out, they were booing. Finally, I said, listen, I said, you want to sit here and wait, or you want to play and we'll have some fun? And then they were okay. And then, sure enough, he came in and played whatever.

0: It was 1972 that you had the follow-up album, and of course that had the terrific hit on it, I'd Love You to Want Me. I believe you'd been listening to people like Nelson's Without You.
1: Yeah, I had the idea for the song, and I finally put it together, and I took it into Phil, and he said, I think this is really something we can use, and so I rewrote part of it, and I can't tell you what part I rewrote. The song was about seeing someone and knowing that they're looking at you with the same feelings you have for them.

0: me and if we were going to be a thing when I grew up. The other thought in my mind, because I did write a song about this one time, and it was called All the Children Love Sister Mary. Sister Mary is your middle name. In my psyche, it was also the idea of a nun, that a beautiful,
1: unreachable.
0: Yes, it was that's the word, unreachable. Yeah. And that's what it was about. That's probably the only song I ever wrote that had the mystery in it.
2: Now, with

0: I want to say that I sat down and wrote that emotionally from top to the bottom, but I didn't. I had to rewrite it, and we rewrote it. And when I recorded it, we did the tracks. We went to New York, did the strings. We came back to Atlanta. We overdubbed. We went back to New York on this one side and put backgrounds on it. That's when we had Ellie Greenwich and Robert John and all these people singing background. And it was a wonderful experience because this thing just grew bigger and bigger and bigger. And Barry Manilow's producer told Phil, my producer, one time that I write, you know, his song, I Write the Songs That Make the Young Girls.
1: Yeah.
0: They copied not the melody, they copied the way we voice the backgrounds. And if you listen to that now and you hear it, it's a lot of and so that's always the way we're talking about Nielsen. Starts off, yeah. I can't believe it.
1: It grew from a little acorn into a tree.
0: That's exactly right.
1: And Robert John, of course, sung that terrific song, The Lion Sleeps Tonight. He did that after he left your band.
0: Yeah, Bobby had a regional hit. I can't even remember the song. It was him singing high. What his big deal was Sad Eyes. Sad.

0: he and a guy named Michael Gately was his best friend. They did all the backgrounds, and they came to Atlanta when we did the next album and did it. And then Phil wanted to go to LA after we did two wonderful albums, and we have to go to LA and play with all the snotty pickers. And I hated it. I just absolutely hated it.
1: You actually pitched that song to the Hollies, didn't you? As a potential follow-up to Long Cool Woman.
0: Right. And the story that I got from my publisher, and once again, I've told this story a lot of times, but I've never gone to Graham Nash and say, is this true? But I do know that they liked it. What they didn't like was the line in the song that everybody loved, from Liza Minnelli cut that song and on and on and on. And it's, and when you moved your mouth to speak, I felt the blood go to my feet. They didn't like that line because the blood left my brain.
1: I was dizzy,
0: but I said, the blood goes to my feet, and they didn't like that. They said, well, it looks like you're in a car wreck or something, you know? Well, it was the only time where I said, screw them. Now, I wrote the song. It took me forever to write it. I recorded it, and they want to put it out as a single on me. Tell them thanks, but no thanks. And I,

0: I walked away from it.
1: Good for you.
0: Yeah, it was, well, changed my life.
1: Did you know from the outset that there was going to be a smash hit?
0: You know, back in those days, phone calls were the only way you found out anything. And when the label starts getting calls from all over the country the same day the record goes out, you know that it's a hit. It's the same thing with me and your dog named Boo. But I Love You, Want Me, especially in Europe and in Germany. I was number one 13 weeks in Germany. You know, that's a weird deal. And so, and it's been recorded by, I don't know, 50 or 60 people or something. A lot of them are European. It was the song of my career, even though I had other songs that made money. It was the defining thing, but most people think the defining thing in my career is Me and Your Dog Named Boo.
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4: It's a beautiful day.
1: So you had those two massive hits. As you said, you've made lots of other songs that have made good money for you since, but never to the same level as those two. Were you disappointed that you could never reach that level again? Or I guess having had this chat with you now, I could probably answer that and say, no, you were cool with it.
0: I was completely cool with it. But what you got to remember is, Don't Expect Me to Be Your Friend was also a top 10 tune in the United States and Canada, was number one in Canada. And I've had several reggae versions, believe it or not. And there's a guy named John Holt that had a relatively big reggae hit with I'd Love You to Want Me.

0: But then I had, sure took a long, long time. You know, it was top five in the easy listening and in the 20s, I think. How Can I Tell Her About You was the one the record company blew. I didn't realize till I got to Asia how massive that song is all over Asia.
1: What made them go for it so much?
0: I can tell you, I'll tell you a short story. Okay. As I said the other day when I was talking to these people, just call me Captain Verbose because you tend to just rattle on, you know, but you can edit it. Okay, the first night I did in Asia, I was in Hong Kong. It was outdoors, 5,000-seater outdoors, and there were two or three times that many people hanging off the buildings, looking out of windows, and I'm doing the show, and I keep hearing this singing. They're singing every song with me. Then there's yelling a song. They're just yelling something from all over, from the buildings. And I turned around the drummer. I said, and his name is Thumpy, for drummer. That's funny.
1: That's
0: I said, Thumpy, what are they yelling? And he said, they're yelling Stoney. I said, Stoney? Stoney was an obscure album song that I'd never played on stage. And I went up to the microphone dumbly and said, would you want to hear Stoney? And it was like the, if I was going to play Stairway to Heaven, you know, it was like, what?
1: Kidding.
0: What I should have done was just pick my guitar. The drummer would have gotten it, and the other guys would have filled it and done it. But I did.

0: next night I did it, and everybody in Hong Kong was singing this song. And I asked later, and they said, Lobo music is campfire music in Hong Kong. Now, well, think about that for a minute. And I said, what? They said, we sit in a room, and we get in a circle, and we play like we have a fire, and we sing songs. And my songs are so simple. And you could understand every word, even though back in those days they didn't speak English. They could sing the English. And I've heard it time and time again that people learned a lot of English singing my songs because anybody can play them. So I said, oh, and I figured it out. They could hear my voice. It was easy to play. And then they grew to love these songs. And to this day, if I play Stoney in any place in that part of the country, I draw a crowd, you know, and everybody's singing. That's the funny part. That's what the people told me.
1: Yeah. And I believe when you played in Ho Chi Minh City in Vietnam, you played to the largest audience ever to see a pop star perform.
0: Up to, I think up to that date, that was scary.

there, and that we were the first. I was the first pop act because, once again, my stuff is so easy, soft, non-controversial. And so the censorship over there, to Indonesia back in the old days, was the same way. I had to do a little show for the censors, you know, and they all knew the songs. But in Ho Chi Minh City, my guy who's traveled with me for 45 years, Billy Ayers, was in the Vietnam War. I was in the Army Reserve, but they never activated my unit. I walked a thin line for several years. Billy went, was in the worst parts of it. So when we get to Ho Chi Minh City and we're looking at the little round lakes flying in from the mortars, you know, it was a real emotional thing for Billy. And so I hung close with him. And when we played, the people were reserved. It was real strange. The show was well received, I guess. It's like everybody was afraid to clap.

0: fabulous career you've enjoyed. Even when you didn't want to be upfront and famous, you ended up becoming famous anyway. You couldn't escape all the accolades and the critical acclaim, could you?
1: The key word, Sandy, you said was endured. That's the part.
0: I don't think I said endured.
1: You said that this long career that you endured.
0: I think I said, no, I wouldn't say you've endured the career. I probably said you've enjoyed the career. You're saying you endured the career.
1: That is the more correct word, and I thought you'd really grab underneath me and seen that I endured being something I wasn't. It was a running joke. We're on the airplane going to Asia because, once again, it was so easy to tour there that I did there. I would say to Billy, I'd say, Billy, he's coming. What are you talking about? I said, Lobo's coming. He's coming into my body because when I get off the plane, there's television crews and I go do press and crap, and I go do a show and a limousine and all that crap. Then I get back in the plane, and we're going back to America, and I say, Billy, I feel him leaving, you know, because I get back to America, I'm just a weirdo guy that gets off the plane, you know. It's a strange deal.
0: You're a bit like Clark Kent and Superman, really.
1: except I'm not Superman on the stage. I kind of am in the same way, but you know what? Let me tell you something. I meant to bring this up. I'm glad I remembered it. I did that tour of Australia in 73. I was so unsure of myself as an artist and so sure that people would not enjoy what I really did on record that we did out, and most of the show was just playing old rock and roll songs because it's what I had done in clubs for years. I felt so self-conscious, and I, to this day, I wish I had done a club gig where the people that did remember me came and saw me really sing all the songs and with acoustic guitar like I do. In retrospect, I did Australia and New Zealand, and it was the same. It was this is right when I'd Love You Want Me was number one in the world. Yeah. And Hector Crawford was the head of the television deal, and he's the one that brought me in. And all I remember is his wife saying, everything I said to his wife, she'd say, yes. And I'd say, yes. Like, I mean, she'd say, yes. And I'm thinking, yes.
0: Please come back and see us again. We'd love to hear you play. And I'm sure you've got much more confidence these days.
1: I would love to do it, except I don't fly anymore.

0: Boy, thank you so much for being so generous with your time. What a joy it's been chatting with you, you and Lobo, actually. Talking to the two of you has just been wonderful.
1: And Sandy, you and your brother, Sandy K, because I didn't know, you know, you may have been twins for all I know. Anyway.
0: You're very funny.
1: Sandy, I enjoyed it. Yeah, thank you very much. And you know, if you ever want me for anything else or to keep in touch to ask,
0: fabulous.
1: Like I said, you know how to reach me.
0: I've really enjoyed chatting with you, Kent. Thank you from the bottom of my heart.
1: You're most welcome. Bye bye.
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4: 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It's deadly.

0: What's with all the coughing? Can't hear my cousin snoring.
1: Ah, oh, sorry, Francis. It's Bobba. He got a bad wet cough.
0: How long has this been going on for?
1: About 4 weeks or so.
0: What? We gotta take him to the clinic. He could have bad lung sickness.
2: Some weeks later.
1: Hey, Francis. Look at him go. No more wet cough.
0: Yep, I reckon it'll be deadly.
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So even though we face the difficulties of today and tomorrow, I still have a dream. It is a dream deeply rooted in the American dream. I have a dream that one day this nation will rise up and live out the true meaning of its creed. We hold these truths to be self-evident, that all men are created equal. I have a dream that one day on the red hills of Georgia, the sons of former slaves and the sons of former slave owners will be able to sit down together at the table of brotherhood. I have a dream that one day, even the state of Mississippi, a state sweltering with the heat of injustice, sweltering with the heat of oppression, will be transformed into an oasis of freedom and justice. I have a dream that my four little children will one day live in a nation where they will not be judged by the color of their skin, but by the content of their character. I have a dream today. I have a dream that one day, down in Alabama, with its vicious racists, with its governor having his lips dripping with the words of interposition and nullification, one day right there in Alabama, little black boys and black girls will be able to join hands with little white boys and white girls as sisters and brothers. I have a dream today. I have a dream that one day every valley shall be exalted, and every hill and mountain shall be made low. The rough places will be made plain, and the crooked places will be made straight, and the glory of the Lord shall be revealed, and all flesh shall see it together. This is our hope. This is a faith that I go back to the South with. With this faith, we will be able to hew out of the mountain of despair a stone of hope. With this faith, we will be able to transform the jangling discords of our nation into a beautiful symphony of brotherhood. With this faith, we will be able to work together, to pray together, to struggle together, to go to jail together, to stand up for freedom together, knowing that we will be free one day. And this will be the day. This will be the day when all of God's children will be able to sing with new meaning, "My country, 'tis of thee." Sweet land of liberty, of thee I sing. Land where my fathers died, land of the pilgrim's pride. From every mountainside, let freedom ring. And if America is to be a great nation, this must become true. And so let freedom ring. From the prodigious hilltops of New Hampshire, let freedom ring. From the mighty mountains of New York, let freedom ring. From the heightening Alleghenies of Pennsylvania, let freedom ring. From the snow-capped Rockies of Colorado, let freedom ring. From the curvaceous slopes of California. But not only that, let freedom ring from Stone Mountain of Georgia. Let freedom ring from Lookout Mountain of Tennessee. Let freedom ring from every hill and molehill of Mississippi, from every mountainside. Let freedom ring, and when this happens, and when we allow freedom ring, when we let it ring from every village and every hamlet, from every state and every city, we will be able to speed up that day when all of God's children, black men and white men, Jews and Gentiles, Protestants and Catholics, will be able to join hands and sing in the words of the old Negro spiritual,
free at last, free at last. Thank God Almighty, we are free at last.

0: Kapukubil Karen Durady with NRS News, coming to you from the lands of the Yuggera and Turrbal peoples. The first rapper and First Nations person to win The Voice Australia says he wants to help young people share their stories. Young Miller received a Hive Sound Studios recording package and $100,000 as the winner of the 2026 season. He says he'll give it back to his mum and community.
1: And I'm planning to build a studio here in Darwin for the young ones to come in and, you know, record and tell their story as well, and hopefully just expand it to a bigger audience so everybody can hear everybody's story.
0: Dozens of weapons have been seized by South Australian police over the past year, but the state's advocate for children is calling for more transparent data. Police officers have conducted 10,000 wand searches and confiscated more than 80 weapons in shopping centres since they were given additional powers. Speaking for South Australian Children in Care and Youth Detention, the Guardian for Children and Young People says the expanded police powers aren't a long-term solution to youth offenders or violence. It says lasting changes will be made when the factors that contribute to the behaviour, including abuse and social disadvantage, are addressed. A former close friend of an ex-police officer accused of double murder has told a Sydney jury he once asked her if she'd help hide a body. Bolamar Condon, 31, has pleaded not guilty to the murders of Jesse Baird and his partner Luke Davies in February 2024. Today, Georgie Cook told the Supreme Court in May 2023, Lamar Condon asked her what she'd do if he told her he'd killed someone and if she'd help hide a body. Ms. Cook says she started to pull away from the friendship and didn't tell anyone what he said. Lamar Condon's defence barrister suggested Ms. Cook's evidence were things she'd read in the media. The trial continues. A popular beach in Perth has been closed due to multiple shark warnings. A washed-up whale carcass is luring sharks to City Beach. Aerial vision has shown several sharks circling in the water, including one that could be seen from the beach. A forensic investigation into the Medicare Open AI data breach in June should be completed within weeks. Finance Minister Katie Gallagher says she was provided an update after her meeting with Services Australia this morning. She says OpenAI is sharing technical information and there's no evidence to suggest the breach was more widespread. Ms. Gallagher says some short responses have been put in place.
2: The email notification from OpenAI came to has been redirected to be part, you know, essentially be monitored 24/7, not once a day. So there has been some short-term responses that Services Australia put in. Expect the forensic investigation to be finished within the matter of weeks, no longer than that.
0: To sports, and in rugby league, Newcastle Knights hooker Phoenix Crossland is expected to miss the NRL Grand Final due to suspension. He's been charged with dangerous contact for his hip drop tackle that broke Nathan Cleary's leg in yesterday's preliminary final. Crossland was sent off in the first half and his charge had been referred directly to the judiciary due to its serious nature. Dragons forward Ryan Couchman was suspended for 4 weeks for a similar tackle in round three. Now let's check the capital city forecast. Borloo, Perth, a shower or two, 20. Tandanya, Adelaide, partly cloudy and 32. Now Melbourne, partly cloudy, 24. Cloudy and 21 for Nipaluna, Hobart. On Ngunnawal and Ngambri country or Canberra, mostly sunny, 21. Gadigal, Sydney, cloud clearing and 22. Magajan, Brisbane, a morning shower or two and 23. And Garamilla, Darwin, a shower or two and a top of 34. And that's the latest NRS news. You can follow us on Blue Sky, Instagram and Facebook.
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0: Francis Watson here, taking over your local radio station. Oh, and what's this button do?
1: Hey, that's the cough button, Francis.
0: Oh, that sounds like a little one with a wet cough. How long has she had it for?
1: Long time, about 4 weeks now.
0: Oh, she might have bad lung sickness. We need to get her to the clinic, quick. Strong lungs help our mob grow strong. So if you hear a wet cough that won't go away, get him to the clinic quick.
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thinks he's funny. Says you pay six to her. He says, now judge, suppose I pay it. The judge says, buddy, right into jail. You better keep her. I think it's cheaper than making whoopee. You better keep her. Yes, it's cheaper than making whoopee. You'd better keep her. Yes, it's cheaper.

0: Hello, I'm Adam Evans with the NIRS News. Researchers say AI model ChatGPT currently gives largely non-harmful answers about the origin of ancient Aboriginal rock art in the Kimberley. The chatbot correctly states that the Gweon Gweon figures were painted by Aboriginal Australians, reflecting a long continuous cultural tradition. It comes as new research in the Journal of Australian Archaeology warns that AI could still push false claims about the paintings into the mainstream, including theories that a different race or even aliens created them. Lead author Dr. Michelle Richards says she's worried that could change and says it's important to keep on top of it. The Guardian says when it asks ChatGPT the same question, its answers vary depending on how the question was worded. Larissa Waters has stepped down as the leader of the Australian Greens because of ill health. The Queensland Senator told her party room in a virtual meeting last night. The Greens say she's been managing a kidney disease that's worsened in recent months. Waters will take medical leave and intends to return to work as soon as she can. The party will meet in the coming days to decide who will lead the Greens next. Instagram's new paid subscription lets some users track your viewing habits without you ever knowing that they've paid for the privilege. Instagram Plus costs $5.49 a month and includes a feature that lets subscribers preview someone's story without appearing on their viewer list. One TikTok user who tested the feature says non-subscribers have no way of knowing who has Instagram Plus or that their own viewing habits are being tracked. She says subscribers are effectively paying to access behaviour that should stay private. Critics warn it's just the beginning and expect Meta to eventually charge for access across its other platforms too. SpaceX's Starship has crashed back to Earth after completing its mission despite an engine fault. The company had planned 6 laps of the Earth over 10 hours but chose to end the mission after just 3 once the main goals were met. Those goals were to make it to orbit and successfully release 26 Starlink satellites on board. One of Starship's engines had shut down during the launch before controllers decided to press ahead anyway. The rocket splashed down in the Pacific Ocean, exploding on impact. We'll have more coming up next.
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0: An Aussie icon has just won a bout on an English road and there's video. A driver in Devon filmed a man trying to steer a loose emu back towards its gate. He wrestled the bird to the ground but it got up and knocked him on his backside. The emu then walked home on its own while an alpaca watched on. To the US, and David Rush has broken hundreds of Guinness World Records, but his latest is a family affair. This time, his 3-year-old daughter Felicity is the record holder for the most pass-throughs in a backspun hula hoop in 30 seconds. The old mark was 8. Mr. Rush says Felicity asked for her own record after tagging along to his training sessions for years. He set out to break a record every week in 2021 and says he did the same in 2024. Elsewhere, a 78-year-old Scottish grandmother is now the world's oldest female Fortnite streamer on Twitch. And a Florida firefighter at 4'10" is officially the shortest woman in her profession. Now, for a look at the capital city weather across the country, a shower or two in Maganja, Brisbane with a top of 23, 22 and cloudy on Gadigal Country, Sydney, while it's 21 and mostly sunny on Ngunnawal, Gambri Country, Canberra, 23 and partly cloudy in Nam, Melbourne, and cloudy in Nipaluna, Hobart with a max of 22. A top of 33 and partly cloudy in Tundunya, Adelaide. Showers and 20 degrees in Borloo, Perth, and a possible shower for Garamilla, Darwin with a top of 34. If you have any stories that you'd like to share with us, you can send us an email to news@nirs.org.au. That's news@nirs.org.au.
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0: big T.
1: Good morning, Ruby B. Broom. Good morning, everybody. How are we feeling there today? It is a Tuesday. I did say I was going to be back on a Monday, but I don't have to work public holidays anymore. I get to join the rest of you and have a lovely day off work. And it was a lovely day. That didn't do anything, though, I can tell you. Well, I tried to mow the lawn, but, yeah, let's talk about that later. But how are we going? We're waking up, precious Daisy. Back to work, everybody. Kids are on school holidays, so I imagine a lot of people may have taken some holidays as well. But yes, the kids are off and you're back to work, I know. Unless you're going to just continue the week and have the whole week off. I don't know what you're doing, but I'm back here in the saddle, back here at 99.7 FM, Big T, on the Morning Brekkie Show. But before I start my day, I want to put a big shout out to the person that was in my studio over the weekend that turned the air conditioner down to 18 degrees and then left the building. I want to say thank you for flooding my studio. There is a large amount of water and it smells terrible in here today. So I want to put a big shout out to people that use your air conditioners. I want to give you a bit of information. This is how I'm going to start my day because this is how I started my day. You know, that musty, wet, look, the whole floor is flooded. I'm standing on a puddle. I've got towels everywhere. So just a bit of a heads up for people that may not know how to use an air conditioner. Look, I get it. It's got the temperature goes down to 18 degrees and it pumps that out. No worries at all. But when you've got a room that's not insulated or like that, you know, that's too insulated, it doesn't work very efficiently. What happens is it freezes up. It doesn't get to the 18 degrees what you think it's going to do. What it does is it freezes everything inside the air conditioner inside the room, and then it just starts leaking everywhere on the floor, and that's why you get that leaky water inside your air cons, and that's what happens. So if you're using your air con efficiently, 24 degrees, 23, 22, 23, 24... is probably the most efficient you want to sit it at. I know that it gets very, it's not even hot yet, and that's the part I don't understand. We're not even in, we're not even close to the wet season, and some nimwat bloody turned it down 18 degrees and left the building. So, yeah, I came in this morning, I said, it's flooding in here. It's squish, squish, squish, squish, squish as I walk across the studio. And now I'm about to turn the aircon off because it doesn't even work. It's frozen. Anyway, thank you to that person who turned the air conditioner down. I really do appreciate you because now I don't even get one this morning. But that's how I've come into the studio. It's always good and interesting. I'm sure there's going to be a lot of that across the workplaces today. Some people that come in on the weekends and do stuff and then don't put their stuff away. Yeah, you know the people out there. Ones that you walk in your workshop, you cleaned it on Friday, it was spotless, come back Monday, Tuesday, and it's just like, whoa, wait a second, there's someone in here working. And, thank you to you. It's around about 30 degrees in my studio now. It's quite warm in here without an air conditioner on. These things are solid, you know what I mean? I've got padded walls. You've heard me talk about it before. I knock my head against those padded walls quite easy. They're really comfortable. Yeah, that's what they are. Anyway, that's how I started my day. That's how you're going to start your day. My phone keeps getting messages. I'm going to have to turn it down. Let's get some tunes in and start this beautiful Tuesday at the King's birthday yesterday. Well, I'm going to yarn about that as well. We're going to talk about little bits and pieces, have a look at the weather. We'll go and have a look at the tides in a moment, but let's chuck some tunes on and start this fantastic Tuesday, 99.7 FM Big T on the Tuesday Morning Brekkie Show.

0: All righty, good morning. Welcome back. 99.7 FM, Big T in on the morning brekkie show. It's a Tuesday morning, 20 past 7 in the morning, and now I've got a fan in my studio blowing all that lovely cold water that's on the ground. Yeah, anyway, that's my morning. How's your morning waking up? You waking up fresh as daisies? Are you still got a rough head from the weekend? Did you have a big weekend? It was an absolutely fantastic weekend we just had. And yes, I did say I was going to be back on Monday, but now I know I don't have to work on public holidays. Aren't I a lucky little boy, eh? So no, I didn't come in yesterday. I did have a show written up for it, but I was like, bugger it, throw that one to the wind, use it for another day. That's what I'm going to do, use it for another day. But, yeah, so the weekend we just had, like, yeah, look, I don't want to talk. We're going to talk, yeah, you don't. Look, you know how much I watch football? I watch it a lot. Not at all. But I did get on the bandwagon over the weekend and watch the game. And the Dockers-Brisbane game over the weekend was an absolutely ripper of a game, if I'm going to say so myself, for a person that doesn't watch football. It was so close. Like, and look, the outcome, yeah, not good. Not like, it was good for somebody. Like, I get it. I totally get it. And, like, it was a good game. And the worst thing about it is when the Dockers were in front, I was like, 5 minutes ago, I'm going in the swimming pool. And I went to the swimming pool, and then I looked back, and I heard my house. Honestly, I felt like my house erupted into some kind of explosion of turmoil and disgust. And, yeah, I kind of heard the news from the swimming pool. I was 50 metres from the house, didn't even have to be close to the house. But very sad story out there, unfortunately, but still an absolutely ripper game. If anyone was going to play in the grand final and have that kind of game, it had to have been them two, you know what I mean? Like, it was such a close game the whole way through, which is what you like when you go to a game or any kind of game you'd watch, really, is having that close-knit game, the close-knit teamwork and all that kind of stuff. But anyway, also watched what else? I watched sport. I know. I had a weekend at home, and I watched the Wallabies and South Africa game as well. And that was another good game as well. If you like your rugby, that one's just a really good game. But I watched bits and pieces. So I flicked backwards and forwards going in a little outside, inside the house, housework, you know, gardening, do that kind of stuff, and I had the game on the TV. But one thing I want to mention about that is, don't we rely on cameras these days? On the big old making a screen or mobile phones, we rely so much on technology these days to play the game that really, what's the point of you guys actually going out on the field anymore? Because we could pretty much just make all the predictions off watching video games, I think. But yeah, that was one thing I watched with the Wallabies South Africa. I've just never seen that much. Like, I don't watch a lot of sports, so clearly that's probably the reason why I don't see it very often. But laugh on me, joke to you. But excuse me. Yeah, that was just one thing that the AFL's not too bad. Like, they pretty much continuously play, and the referees are not too bad. But yeah, the old rugby, it's rely heavily on that fifth umpire screen, whatever you want to call it. And I'd just say the game has changed a lot from when I was younger to what they are now. But I guess everyone says that. Every single person that watches sports says how much it's changed. But that was just one thing that I noticed on the weekend, is just how many times they use that camera to get right in there. I wouldn't be surprised if soon that the players will have cameras strapped to them, so that there would just be, imagine the gameplay then. That'd be like full on one person perspective. Anyway, that changes how the game works. But that's what I talked about. That's what I want to talk about, is that, yeah, just technology in games these days is just so much these days. I get it, they do it with the cricket as well, with the umpire on the wickets and stuff. I really got to pay attention to more sport, don't I? I used to watch it when I was a kid growing up. Cricket, I loved it. Test cricket, I could sit and watch it for the whole time. It was on 4 days, just solid. Watch cricket, I just watch it all day long. I loved it. But yes, these days, not really into it. Anyway, let's talk about the weather that we've got going on today and tomorrow and the next day and the next day, because it's the same. It's not going to change for 6 days. So from now until Sunday next week, 32 degrees. Oh, I'm going to tell you anyway, because apparently that's part of my job. But 32 degrees, we're looking for a top off for the week. 22, 23 is our, is our minimum overnight. 22 was last night. 23 is going to be night. Not much movement. We're getting up to those warm nights. But excuse me, as my indigestion just comes out on the radio. Apologise about that, ladies and gentlemen. Alrighty, top of 32, like I said. That's not until about 2 o'clock this afternoon, but you don't have to worry about that because normally I'd say that part with the kids leaving school, but they're on school holidays, so they're doing whatever they want to be doing. And if you're not doing it, maybe you send the kids around and pick up all those random scooters around town. Have you guys been out and about yet and had a look around town? It's like a scooter carnage. Those beam scooters are like everywhere on every side street, every entrance, they just got left in places randomly around Broome. I imagine how many had sent out the little locators trying to find them now, because would have been quite a few used over the weekend, and was a very not nice weekend. I didn't get into town too much. It was great. I love the fact that I live out of town and don't really notice the changeover. Anyway, tides are on their way up at the moment. We're 1.5 metres at 7.21. We're looking for a high this afternoon of 9.7 metres, and that's at 12 o'clock. Everyone loves to go down and do that float. So a good thing to do on the school holidays. You want to get out and about and do some things. A float will be... a lot of people don't do that one there. I've seen it talking about it over the on Facebook over the weekend. They were talking about giving ideas on how to actually go down and check out the float, but check it out on Facebook. Head down to Coconut Wells. You want to look at that one. Low tide this afternoon, 6:21 tonight, 1.1 metres. So we've got a fair whack of movement in water. If you are heading down to Ganthian Beach between now and lunchtime, just be mindful where you park. Park your car on the beach. If you want to get that right primo parking right up next to the water and you want that best spot, yeah, well, large chance that in 2 hours now you'll be 2 minutes, three, four, five, you'll be underwater. So make sure you check your tyres before going down to the beach today. Yeah, that's what you want to do. Roads. They're going to be, they're happening. They're out there. You're out there. That's what's happening. Cable Beach Road, Frederick Street, is always that little doozy in the roundabout in the morning. What have we got over the other side there? The Tourist Bureau roundabout. It's all about you guys. Don't worry about me, what I'm talking about. You just pay attention to the road. Use your indicator. Even if you can, even 5 metres before, you can even see the truck. Even if you know how to drive better, just watch the indicator. Yeah, just use your indicators, ladies and gentlemen. And that one there will make it a lot easier, and I won't have to talk about roads as much as I normally do, because you guys already know, because you're out there, and I'm sitting here in a studio with a fan blowing musty water on me. There we go, 99.7 FM, Big T, in the morning, having some fun on a Tuesday. Yes, I slept in till a whole 7 o'clock in the morning. It was the best sleep in I'd ever done. And then I was like, let's mow the lawns, and that lasted 4 minutes, and the lawnmower broke down, and yeah. So that was how I spent my day. I just did nothing. I actually played on my Sony PlayStation yesterday. I got my sons to set it up for me because I don't know how to set it up. But they set it up for me so I could play a game. But anyway, there we go. Let's start this day. Beautiful. It's just a beautiful day outside. It's nice and warm. It's not too hot at the moment. It's an absolutely fantastic day if you want to get out and about. We're going to talk about things you can do around the town at the moment. We're going to talk about history because it's Tuesday. That's what I do on Tuesdays. We're going to have a little yarn about Johnny Tree Lane. We're going to go into the nitty-gritties of the Broome history. But before we go to that, we'll chuck an ad on, chuck some tunes on. We'll come back. 99.7 FM, Big T on the Morning Brekkie Show.
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2: Let's get it. Said he wanna go outside and to chop it up. I'm not covered up, bruh. Said not enough. I'm not

0: 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Bye-ya.
1: Good morning. Welcome back. Whoa, that's a bit loud there, Big T. Welcome back, 99.7 FM. Yeah, Big T on the morning brekkie show. I love it. When I'm listening to the music, I'm always thinking of things to say, and I'm so glad I had my day book written in my book in front of me because I write all these things down. I want to say this. I want to say this. I want to say this. Oh, I played an extra couple of songs then because I took my towel outside because I've already soaked up like a large amount of water off the floor. So if you're just tuning in, somebody left their my air conditioner on 18 degrees over the weekend. It froze up and then leaked all that water onto the floor in the studio here. And yeah, it's a lovely smell. It's got a bit of oomph in it. But I put a bit of Glen 20 in there just to add to that lovely flavour of smells. And to be honest with you, I'm pretty OCD with my studio. I am very, very, very clean. I don't like to leave a mess, and I like a nice organised area. And walking in this morning to the air conditioner being on 80, look, it was, as soon as I opened the door, the smell of that mustiness that came out the room, I was like, actually, I'll rephrase it. There was probably words that I'm not allowed to say on the radio. You know those words. They were like, and holy, and what the, Anyway, so now my feet are in water, in the carpet, you know what I mean? That's squishy, squishy, squishy. Anyway, I still got my thongs on. But yeah, I just took out one towel, hung it out over the stage outside, and when I put some more music on, I'm going to take this other towel out there because I was just, yeah, you walk around on it, you squish, squish, squish, and you walk trying to soak it all up. Yeah, well, that's what I'm doing. So every time I put a tune on, if it's a little bit extra, if you hear that extra song, you know, you're probably thinking, oh, that's what he's doing. He's mopping up the soppiness on the ground and he's going to put it outside because that's how I roll. It's bad. It's so bad. Don't run your air conditioners at 18 degrees, kids, because number one, the electricity bill, yeah, and number two, you will never ever get your room to 18 degrees, like never. It doesn't work like that. Just because it says 18 degrees on the aircon doesn't mean that's what your room's going to be like. What it's telling you is that the lower you put that air conditioner, so you put it down 18 or 16, some aircons go as low as 16, what it's telling you, right, is that your little window of your electricity bill, it's basically doing cartwheels and Western Horizon Power basically putting their hands up in the air with balloons and streamers like, yay, we're going to make some money out of you, because that's all it's doing. Your air conditioner is just cranking so hard trying to get to that one temperature, and if it can't get there, what does it do? It just freezes up. That's just how it works. Technology is. So you want to keep your air conditioner around that 23, 24 degrees. Those professionals that install them, they don't tell you that for no reason. But the other ones that tell you to go, like, they're the ones that want extra aircon because they know you're going to run it for 24 hours a day, 7 days a week. But if you're going to do that, keep it at 24 degrees and don't flood out your studios and everything will be A-okay. But anyway, talking about King's birthday yesterday, I'm the king of useless information and my kids remind me about that all the time, and I thought I'd share my useless information with you lovely people out there because there's nothing like sharing, and that's what my mum always said, sharing is caring, and I care about you. So it was the king's birthday, I thought about, you know, my king of useless information, and that's how I roll. So what I've done on my useless information is try and work out how many birthdays the king has, because he has a lot of them and he doesn't even celebrate them. We do. If you wanted to know, just out at shits and giggles, because that's the part I'm allowed to swear about, don't normally do it, but for useless information, me passing it on, that's what I wanted to do. So king's birthday, do you know he has three birthdays in Australia? And none of them are actually his birthday. Do you know what day the king was actually born on? Nah. You can't? Nah. You don't want to tell me? I got the information anyway, because that's, like I said, I'm the king of useless information, and this is what I'm going to talk about today. So the king of useless information for the king's birthday yesterday, but it wasn't his birthday yesterday. His, just, look, I'll just tell you, 14th of November. If you didn't know, 14th of November is actually the day the king was born. But here in Australia, we're really backwards here. And I, like I said, I wanted to know why we do it. So this is what it says on Google, because I research, you know what I'm like, I research stuff. So the public holiday celebrated in June or later this year does not fall on his real birthday. No way. The traditional of holding an official celebration on a different date goes back to 1748 with King George II. It was moved to the warmer months to ensure good weather for trooping the colour parade in the UK. So there you go. It's got to do with the UK. It's got to, we just, you know what we do. We just steal stuff from other people and we just use theirs. So that's what it is here. So if you out of curiosity, you wanted to know what how the states roll. So June 2nd of May celebrated in New South Wales, Victoria, South Australia, Tasmania, Australian Capital Territory, and the Northern Territory. They're only on the second. They're the second Monday of June. Then there's us, September to October. That's our proclaimed date because that's what it says on Google. Celebrated in Western Australia, usually late September through regional areas, parts of the Pilbara. May choose alternative dates. We just pick a date. Then just Queensland, standalone Queensland, that little state by itself, first Monday of October, so their public holidays next week. Isn't it? The things, look, to be honest with you, I don't normally think about this stuff. Well, in the past, I haven't thought about this kind of stuff, but now I work on radio, and when I research something, I'm like, my brain's like, hey, if you got that, well, then you got to research this. But if you got that, you better research, Jesus, Tony. I've got to research lots of different stuff now. I've got to find all the dimensions of where it all came from. But that's my useless information to pass on to you guys if you wanted to know. There's three of them. Three different dates for the king, and not one of them is his actual birthday. November is a warm month. Wouldn't you just leave it there? What is the date on? What's the day on? Let's all have November the 14th off and we'll actually officiate and enjoy the day that he's going to be enjoying. Yeah, there you go. There's my useless information. All righty, we got lots of firsts and lots of lasts. Well, we got one first and one last. We got some things that are happening this week that they're the first things, and then there's the last things of them happening. But we're going to talk about them a little bit more because, you know what, I like playing music, and that's how I feel today because I'm in a good mood. It's Tuesday. It's 7:49 in the morning. Don't even have to worry about kids going to school at 8 o'clock because if they are, just beat the horn and shout out, "Ah, you're a legend," and then put a post on Facebook and tell the parents they're legends too, because if your kids are going to school, you've got a bit of a problem, bit of a communication breakdown at home. But anyway, that's how you roll. 99.7 FM, Big T on the Morning Brekkie Show, being as random as I can.

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1: 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Big T on the Morning Brekkie Show. A couple of minutes away. We're going to go to the 8 o'clock news. Make it talk about the important things that are happening around the state. If there is any important stuff happening, I don't know. We're in Broome. Don't worry about it. Oh, sorry. I just heard something out the corner of my eye. I'm like, corner of my eye. If only it happens that way, it would be great. I could just heard something out the corner of my ear. I was like, that. It's the fan. The fan's cranking next to me, drying down the studio. All righty. Like I said just before, we got a lot of firsts, and we got some firsts, and we got some lasts happening this week. The things that are finishing up, things that are coming into town, things that are warming up. Well, that's what's happening here in Broome. It's going to be very warm. It's going to be starting. I'll talk about it after 8 o'clock, a couple of minutes. I don't want to. I always run out of time. I'm so bad with that one. But what shall I talk about? Yeah, let's talk about the weather, what we're going on. Like I said, we're going to top of 32 degrees today. That's around about 2 o'clock this afternoon. We normally get to our high. It is quite cloudy around, which will make it very warm out there. Just remember to slip, slop, and slap. Do you remember those ads? I remember. I love watching the classics. I remember. I just watched one on the weekend with Cotty's Cordial. Remember that Cotty's Cordial ad with the kids? Oh, reminiscing on the ads and back in the day. If you don't remember what it is, then I guess that's an age thing. But yeah, like I said, 32, it's going to be like that all week. No rain, what it says on there, but mostly cloud, mostly sunny, light winds becoming easterly. Southerly 15 to 20 knots in the middle of the day and becoming light in the evening, but moderate fire danger warning. Just be mindful because it is quite dry out there, and don't be doing anything silly with your fires out there. You want to keep it in touch there. Tides are still on their way up, obviously, because I said they were on their way up before. They'd like to click their fingers and make it happen very quickly. But between now, so 8 o'clock and 12 o'clock, that's 4 hours. I had to count that on my toes to get that right. A fair bit of whack and move, fair whack and move between now and high tides. If you are heading down to Ganthium, don't park too close to the water, or just do whatever. Like, do we do? Put a line. People draw a line in the sand and stuff like that. And when the water starts to get up to that line, move your car. It's such a simple little task, but makes a big difference to you having your car by the end of the day. All righty, a couple of seconds away. We're going to go across to the news. We'll be back very shortly. 99.7 FM. 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
2: Hello, I'm Adam Evans with the NIRS News. Researchers say AI model ChatGPT currently gives largely non-harmful answers about the origin of ancient Aboriginal rock art in the Kimberley. The chatbot correctly states that the Gweon figures were painted by Aboriginal Australians, reflecting a long continuous cultural tradition. It comes as new research in the Journal of Australian Archaeology warns that AI could still push false claims about the paintings into the mainstream, including theories that a different race or even aliens created them. Lead author Dr. Michelle Richards says she's worried that could change and says it's important to keep on top of it. The Guardian says when it asks ChatGPT the same question, its answers vary depending on how the question was worded. Larissa Waters has stepped down as the leader of the Australian Greens because of ill health. The Queensland Senator told her party room in a virtual meeting last night. The Greens say she's been managing a kidney disease that's worsened in recent months. Waters will take medical leave and intends to return to work as soon as she can. The party will meet in the coming days to decide who will lead the Greens next. Instagram's new paid subscription lets some users track your viewing habits without you ever knowing that they've paid for the privilege. Instagram Plus costs $5.49 a month and includes a feature that lets subscribers preview someone's